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2: Skies tonight with a slight chance of rain showers. Lows around 45. Southwest winds 8 to 15 miles per hour. Daytime highs approaching 68. Tomorrow, mainly sunny skies. Lows level off around 45. Tomorrow night, clear skies. Highs level off around 76. Monday, with a chance for storms. 57, cloudy skies with a few peaks of sun. Tuesday, that's the weatherology forecast for AM 1300 KGLO. Currently 63.
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2: Cloudy skies tonight with a slight chance of rain showers. Lows around 45. Southwest winds 8 to 15 miles per hour. Daytime highs approaching 68. Tomorrow, mainly sunny skies. Lows level off around 45. Tomorrow night, clear skies. Highs level off around 76 Monday with a chance for storms. 57, cloudy skies with a few peaks of sun. Tuesday, that's the weatherology forecast for AM 1300 KGLO. Currently 63.
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6: I'm Heather Bosch. President Trump says he's reviewing an Iran proposal to end the war and that Iran is eager to make a deal with the U.S. and Israel.
7: If we left right now, it would take them 20 years to rebuild. But we're not leaving right now. We're going to do it so nobody has to go back in 2 years or 5 years.
6: The war, entering its 10th week, continues to push up fuel prices. AAA says the average price for a gallon of gas in the U.S. is $4.43 a gallon. But CBS's Abu Ali says that is fueling business for some.
8: Even if the gas prices go down, it's still a big difference.
9: This growing stack of paperwork tells that story at GS Motors in Hopkins. Pavel Inatovich owns this used EV-focused dealership. He says rising gas prices make these vehicles a hot commodity.
8: Sales have doubled, super busy, a lot of foot traffic, a lot of people calling. A lot of people come in for test drives, and a lot of people buy in.
6: Analysts say high fuel prices were likely the last straw for money-troubled Spirit Airlines. CBS's Ali Bauman explains.
10: The airline ran out of cash after two bankruptcy filings in the last 2 years. Today, Spirit's CEO said there was no alternative, blaming the sudden and sustained rise in fuel prices. Jet fuel prices are up more than 70% since the war with Iran began.
6: Critics say the U.S. Supreme Court has weakened the Voting Rights Act, and states are already taking steps that would put black and brown voters at a disadvantage. More from CBS's Nicole Killian.
11: Before the Supreme Court ruling, at least seven states had already passed new congressional maps as part of mid-decade redistricting. Now, several southern states are using the high court's decision to justify changes before the midterms, including Florida, Alabama, and Tennessee.
6: Drug maker Dengo Laboratories filed an emergency appeal today after an appellate court blocked distribution of its abortion pill by mail, according to the Washington Post. More women are obtaining abortion pills that way since Roe versus Wade was overturned. And now, a man who lost his luggage before he even got to the airport, thanks to a driverless car.
12: Dai Jin says when his Waymo dropped him off at a terminal at San Jose's airport, he got out and pressed the button to open the car's trunk to collect his luggage. But the trunk didn't open, and the car took off. He called Waymo, but was told the car couldn't turn around in time for his flight. Waymo offered to ship his luggage to his destination, but said he would have to pay the shipping fees. He made the trip without any of his clothes or work materials. Michael Wallace, CBS News.
6: Waymo operates autonomous cars in 10 major U.S. cities. This is CBS News.
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18: 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Heart failure that doesn't improve with common medicines. 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Other side effects include pain in the arms or legs, pain in the joints, and shortness of breath. These are not all the possible side effects of Amvuttra. 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
19: Bolaños, coming to you live from the Fox Sports Radio studios. And I tell you what, Monsi.
20: What?
19: They say it all the time, and sometimes it's not true, but right now, it is the best two words in sports.
20: It really is.
19: Game freaking seven.
20: Yeah.
19: Like, what's, I mean, this is haymaker versus haymaker. Jaylen Brown went down with an injury for a second, gets back up, runs, I mean,
20: just made a nice little
19: right
20: midi
19: through Paul George.
20: Yeah.
19: You know, but yeah. Has taken the Celtics in a game that has been thoroughly controlled by Philadelphia, mm-hmm, up until about 3 or 4 minutes ago when Jaylen Brown was like, all right, I'm going to go ahead and put y'all on my back. Let's get this. Mm-hmm. It is now a three-point game, and this is now – we're at a place where I'm going to see two cruiserweights throwing haymakers later tonight.
20: You're getting
19: I'm
20: a preview of that.
19: Exactly. This is exactly what I'm seeing right here, right now.
20: Yeah.
19: How about Derek White, who's been terrible all series – coming in now with a 30 ball on 20-some shots, okay? Like, it's just crazy to see. And you see Embiid, the way he's playing. But this is what you sign up for when you talk about the playoffs.
20: Absolutely. Like, Boston has been, the other day, Shane and I were on the phone, and the word effort. And I was like, yeah, effort is that those defensive plays that not everybody wants to do. Boston puts effort in what feels like

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3: Chance of thunderstorms tonight. Otherwise, cloudy skies. Lows dip down to about 45. Winds out of the southwest, 8 to 15 miles per hour. Highs level off around 68. Tomorrow, lots of sunshine. Lows dip down to about 45. Tomorrow night, clear skies. High temperatures reach up to 76 Monday with a chance of thunderstorms. 57, cloudy skies with a few peaks of sun. Tuesday, that's the weatherology forecast for AM 1300 KGLO. Right now, 57.
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8: My name is Joel, and I came to St. Jude Children's Research Hospital in December of 1987 to be treated for osteosarcoma, which is bone cancer. 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

0: Chance of thunderstorms tonight. Otherwise, cloudy skies. Lows dip down to about 45. Winds out of the southwest, 8 to 15 miles per hour. Highs level off around 68. Tomorrow, lots of sunshine. Lows dip down to about 45. Tomorrow night, clear skies. High temperatures reach up to 76 Monday with a chance of thunderstorms. 57, cloudy skies with a few peaks of sun. Tuesday, that's the weatherology forecast for AM 1300 KGLO. Currently, it's 55 degrees.
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14: I'm Michael Toscano. President Trump says he's reviewing a new 14-point Iranian proposal to end the U.S.-Iran war. This, as CBS's Remy Innocenzo reports, the president has a new description for the U.S.
15: America became, in its own president's words, a pirate nation.
16: Who would have thought we were doing that? We're like pirates. We're sort of like pirates.
15: The world's most critical oil choke point has effectively been shut down. 3,000 ships a month before the war, now to almost none.
14: Crude oil is selling at over $108 a barrel, and oil supplies around the world are dwindling, pushing gas prices at the pump today to $4.43, according to AAA. Higher jet fuel prices help push Spirit Airlines out of business, as we hear from CBS's Olivia Gazis.
17: The near doubling of fuel prices that led to Spirit's collapse is one of the starkest business losses of the Iran war so far. But the administration is pointing the finger

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17: Is a

0: Chance of thunderstorms tonight. Otherwise, cloudy skies. Lows dip down to about 45. Winds out of the southwest, 8 to 15 miles per hour. Highs level off around 68. Tomorrow, lots of sunshine. Lows dip down to about 45. Tomorrow night, clear skies. High temperatures reach up to 76 Monday with a chance of thunderstorms. 57, cloudy skies with a few peaks of sun. Tuesday, that's the weatherology forecast for AM 1300 KGLO. Right now, 54.
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6: I'm Michael Toscano. A day after rejecting an Iranian peace proposal, President Trump said he's got a new one to review, expressing skepticism it will be acceptable to him.
7: Doing very well with regard to Iran. Again, they want to make a deal. They're decimated. They're having a hard time figuring out who their leader is. They don't know who their leader is because their leader is gone.
6: Trump said the 5,000 troop drawdown of U.S. forces in Germany the Pentagon announced Friday is not enough, and he's planning a much bigger reduction. It's almost 24 hours now since Spirit Airlines gave up the ghost and ceased operations. Passengers are having to adjust, reports CBS News Detroit's Veronica Ortega. She's at DTW, the Motor City Airport.
8: The check-in counter for Spirit Airlines is empty. The lights are turned down, and a message informs passengers that operations have shut down.
9: It was really very funny because I had just checked in. I got my boarding pass. Everything looked normal.
8: Timothy Taylor and his friends Chanel Balut and son Phoenix were headed to Florida for vacation when they got the news.
10: I actually woke up at like 2:38 this morning, and I'm like, I'm going to check. Oh, it's canceled.
6: Other carriers, including American, Delta, United, and JetBlue, moved quickly to scoop up Spirit's customers, offering so-called rescue fares to those like Chanel there who woke up to canceled flights. A maker of the widely used abortion pill mifepristone is asking the Supreme Court to block a lower court ruling that provided the

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0: and that's about it. You know what I mean?
1: Yes, of course I know what you mean.
0: And nothing else.
1: File this report for me right now. Tell everybody good night.
0: Yeah, good night, America, and the rest of the world. Watch out for those blacked out stars.
1: Indeed, watch out. All right, folks. For me, for this week, that's it. I'm Art Bell from the high desert, where it's been raining and will again soon, and the sun's coming. Good night.
2: Think back to the last time you were in nature. What comes to mind? 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Unfortunately, this isn't a joke. Here in the U.S., we generate the most plastic waste in the world, with 70% of it ending up in landfills. And by the time you're done listening to this ad, more than a dump truck's worth of plastic will have made it into the ocean. 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
1: Hi, everybody. 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

0: Slight chance for storms overnight. Otherwise, cloudy skies expected. Lows of a low around 45. Winds out of the south, 10 to 15 miles per hour. Lots of sunshine. Sunday, high temperatures reach up to 68. Clear skies. Sunday night, lows dip down to about 45. Chance for storms Monday, with highs in the mid-70s, mainly cloudy Tuesday. That's the weatherology forecast for AM 1300 KGLO. Right now, it's 54 degrees.
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15: I'm Michael Toscano. Just a day after President Trump rejected an Iranian peace proposal, they came back with another plan, 14 points. Trump says he'll review it, but expressed doubts he'd like it. With a stalemate on talks and the flow of oil through the Strait of Hormuz choked off, fuel prices continue to soar and are even blamed for helping to permanently ground Spirit Airlines. CBS's Alan.
16: The airline ran out of cash after two bankruptcy filings in the last 2 years. Spirit's CEO said there was no alternative, blaming the sudden and sustained rise in fuel prices. Jet fuel prices are up more than 70% since the war with Iran began.
15: A maker of the widely used abortion pill mifepristone is asking the Supreme Court to block a lower court ruling that provided the biggest jolt to abortion policy since the end of Roe v. Wade. CBS News legal analyst Thane Rosenberg.
17: The manufacturer of the abortion drug is asking the Supreme Court to block the Fifth Circuit's ruling that would prevent the drug from being dispensed nationwide unless it is prescribed in person rather than through telemedicine or mail. But since 2023, the FDA has already decided that the drug does not have to be dispensed in person. How then can Louisiana unilaterally change the law for the entire country?
15: President Trump said the 5,000 troop drawdown of U.S. forces in Germany the Pentagon announced Friday is not enough, and he's planning a much bigger reduction. That's making leaders of his own party on Capitol Hill unhappy. CBS's Linda Kenyon reports.
18: The chairman of the House and Senate Armed Services Committee say they are very concerned about the decision. In a joint statement, Senator Roger Wicker of Mississippi and Representative Mike Rogers of Alabama said prematurely reducing the U.S. military presence in Europe sends the wrong signal to Russia. They also said President Trump should have considered moving the troops east rather than entirely removing them from Europe. The president's action follows criticism from Germany's chancellor, who told students the U.S. has no strategic plan when it comes to the war against Iran.
15: Britain's prime minister wants a crackdown on chanting certain phrases at pro-Palestinian protests. BBC's Gurvinder Gill reports.
19: The British prime minister, Keir Starmer, has said he wants tougher policing of the language used on protests and suggested he would have some marches banned. His comments follow the stabbing of two Jewish men in North London this week, which prompted calls for some pro-Palestinian marches to be banned.
15: Ford is recalling 179,000 Broncos and Rangers due to a front seat issue that can increase the risk of injury in a crash, model years 2020.

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0: Here's your updated forecast brought to you by QuickStar, supporting local weather in communities across the state. Lows around 45 overnight under cloudy skies with a chance for storms. Winds out of the south 10 to 15 miles per hour. Lots of sunshine Sunday. Daytime highs approaching 68. Clear skies Sunday night. Lows around 45. That's the weatherology forecast for AM 1300 KGLO. Right now, it's 55 degrees.
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0: Here's your updated forecast brought to you by QuickStar, supporting local weather in communities across the state. Lows around 45, overnight under cloudy skies, with a chance for storms, winds out of the south 10 to 15 miles per hour. Lots of sunshine, Sunday, daytime highs approaching 68. Clear skies, Sunday night, lows around 45. That's the weatherology forecast for AM 1300 KGLO. Right now, 54.
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0: Chance of thunderstorms overnight. Otherwise, cloudy skies. Lows dip down to about 45. Winds out of the south, 10 to 15 miles per hour. Lots of sunshine. Sunday, high temperatures reach up to 70. Clear skies. Sunday night, 46. Slight chance for storms. Monday, highs level off around 75. 56, mainly cloudy skies Tuesday. That's the weatherology forecast for AM 1300 KGLO. Right now, 52.
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4: And I'm looking forward to the second half here with Bill Foss, the interview. I want to know a little bit more about what goes on in his mind when he's accessing this record. Do time seem to stand still? Is he going to like a parallel universe? When you're there, does it feel like a day, but it's been like an hour here? Like, what? How does this all logistically work? I'm kind of curious about that, so we'll talk to Bill. And if you have any questions for him, feel free to email me, Ryan Recker at coasttocoastam.com. Thank you for all the supportive emails. I get so many emails of people that say, oh, I love it when you're on, and thank you for talking about your wife's robe, which is, you know, strange in a way, but I do let my wife know that people comment on this fluffy robe I wear. It's much like a Ric Flair robe is the way I would best describe it. And as much as I talk about it and I drop the hints, she doesn't get me my own. She always lets me use hers, which, I don't know, maybe I should just go to Amazon or whatever and buy my own, and then I don't have to bring it up as much. 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Don't go anywhere.
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0: Cloudy skies expected overnight. Lows around 45. Winds out of the south 10 to 15 miles per hour. Highs level off around 70. Sunday, mainly sunny skies. Clear skies. Sunday night, lows level off around 46. Daytime highs approaching 75. Monday, with a slight chance for storms. 56, cloudy skies with a few peaks of sun. Tuesday. That's the weatherology forecast for AM 1300 KGLO. Currently 52.
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10: I'm Vicki Barker. 5,000 U.S. troops to be yanked out of Germany, and that's

0: playing as a bunch of individuals. You have to be connected to be able to win at the highest level. There may be an outlier, but more times than not, the teams that win are the teams that are not only super talented, but are super connected.
1: Well, I don't want to stand here and bang on the Denver Nuggets. I want to give some credit to the Minnesota Timberwolves because I think in that series, their defense was tremendous. They held the Denver Nuggets under 100 points three times in six games. All right? That, to me, is amazing. So, George Call, God bless you. I appreciate your insight, but the point is that Minnesota really and truly was the better team, and they were not dysfunctional in that series, and that's why they won the series. And I want to see the Ant-Man do some more. I like him. I like watching him play. Well, they didn't play the last game, but he was hurt, I believe. But they won, and that was it. They weren't dysfunctional. I like Minnesota. We'll see what happens. All right. He's Bucky Brooks. I'm Andy Furman. We're live from the Fox Sports Radio studios. And, of course, the Answer Man. Ask him anything. Ask him anything you want. And you know what? We will. And you can, too. Because Ask Bucky is next.
2: 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You listen all day. 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
9: There's Bucky right around the corner. He's coming right up. That's Bucky Brooks. I'm Andy Furman. We are Fox Sports Sunday on Fox Sports Radio. We're live from the Fox Sports Radio studios. And away we go. Patty, our executive producer, are you ready? Are you ready for Ask Bucky?
10: Oh, I'm ready to ask Bucky some questions, everybody. My question is, are you guys ready? I'm sure we all are. Let's go.
9: Take it easy on him now. Take it easy. He's my friend.
10: No, he's my friend, too. I'm never going to go after him. Now, you, Andy, maybe. We'll see.
9: No.
10: All right. It's time to ask Bucky some questions. Let's go. Okay, Buck. I got one for you here. So, yes, we know the Seahawks and my connection and my team. Yeah, I know.
9: Oh, you know, you're making me sick with their nauseating with the Seahawks. Really?
10: Listen,
9: Bucky,
10: man.
9: Bucky, tell them. Oh, geez.
10: But they're relevant. It's a relevant question. Earlier this week, they were talking about, well, you know, because they're up for sale, there's been a potential bidding with them. And I heard that Mark Zuckerberg is, you know, considering and all that stuff. I've also heard from other unverified stuff that maybe, perhaps, what's his name from the Clippers owner also is

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1: Mainly clear skies today with daytime highs approaching 70. Westerly winds 10 to 15 miles per hour. Clear skies tonight, lows level off around 46. Mainly sunny skies tomorrow, slight chance for storms. Daytime highs approaching 75. Dry with temperatures a bit below average, Tuesday and Wednesday, and high in the mid-50s. That's the weatherology forecast for AM 1300 KGLO. Right now, it's 50 degrees.
2: Look all that good, and there were some trolls, the bots, the all that online. We're like, oh, yeah, Jokic, what's going on? He was fine. He had a typical Nikola Jokic performance here. The issue was the co-star showed up, and turned out this was a solo act, because the partner in crime there had a full foam clown nose on, red nose, and then had the shoes. Jamal Murray wasn't just off. He was at the joystick, and he was flying the Vomit Comet. 17 shots, I believe he missed 13 of them in that disaster class, while the Nuggets frantically searched for barf bags every time Murray touched the ball. And this was not just an egg. You understand, this performance here, in a game where Minnesota was just preparing to go back to a game seven, and they turned into a monster in large part because of Jamal Murray. It wasn't just an egg. Murray was craft services. He catered the entire brunch, And it's not new. These vanishing acts pop up every postseason, like an unwanted push notification. Right? Why is that? I don't want that. I don't want that notification. Why are you sending me that? And so outside of Jokic, Denver played with the energy, or the lack of energy. They looked like they were just standing around waiting for someone, anyone. And David Adelman coached Game 6 like...
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4: Mainly clear skies today with daytime highs approaching 70. Westerly winds 10 to 15 miles per hour. Clear skies tonight, lows level off around 46. Mainly sunny skies tomorrow, slight chance for storms. Daytime highs approaching 75. Dry with temperatures a bit below average Tuesday and Wednesday and high in the mid-50s. That's the weatherology forecast for AM 1300 KGLO. Right now, it's 46 degrees.
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18: 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We're broadcasting live from the Fox Sports Radio studios. He's Bucky Brooks and Andy Furman. Right now, it's time for the Tire Rack Play of the Day.
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18: 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And, of course, we have year and eight coming up in about 10 minutes. But Bucky Brooks, you had your list before. You had the guys who will have instant success. I got a little list now as well, so you could kind of like beat me up for this list. I got a list of the leftovers, because I'm kind of like a leftover kind of guy. A leftovers. The free agent guys that are still on the market. And I looked at this list, and I said, you know what? They got something in common. They're all old guys. That's why maybe they're on the list. Could I be onto something over there?
20: They're all old guys? I mean, old guys do have a function and a role, but old guys, huh? Okay.
18: Over 30. I mean, you know, I got Joey Bosa. All right. I'm going to give you the list. You tell me why they're on the list, and maybe I'm crazy, but Joey Bosa was the third overall pick back in 2016. Played for the Bills, but at the age of the start of the season of this season, he's going to be 31. To me, that's a little old, isn't it?
20: Yeah, it's very old. Yeah, that's an older guy for sure.
18: I'm going to give you my list. You tell me if they have a shot, where they may go, or if it's all over. Okay? Start with Bosa. What do you think?
20: I think with all these guys, like, they'll have a shot. He'll have a shot because someone will wait late in camp to sign him as the veteran leader that can come in and give him a little bit of a higher gun presence.
18: All right. Linebacker Bobby Wagner. At the start of the year, he's going to be 36. He played for his last team, the Commanders. 36, man, that's almost ancient.
20: Yeah, it's ancient, but a lot of this will be determined, like, once they go through, like, a little rookie minicamp and the mandatory minicamp, people

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1: we have to be able to rely on America and America first. 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
0: The U.S. Secretary of Agriculture talks about the farm economy. Iowa is not winning the demographic game. And in our business profile, we'll introduce you to a business you'll need as the outdoor grilling season gets underway. This is the Iowa Business Report for the final weekend of April 2026.
2: The Iowa Business Report is a copyrighted production of Totally Iowa Media, which is solely responsible for its content. 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Here is Jeff Stein.
0: Agriculture and related items account for about 10% of Iowa's annual gross domestic product. But the broader ag sector, including processing and related industries, represents nearly a quarter of Iowa's total economic output. So obviously, Iowa overall depends on a strong ag economy. Brooke Rollins is U.S. Secretary of Agriculture. On Tuesday of this past week, we discussed some of the key concerns and issues as the 2026 planting season begins.
1: Well, there's no doubt that the farm economy has been struggling for quite some time. And if there's one thing that when I leave, what will be said is that we were able to build the infrastructure to fundamentally change the trajectory of agriculture in America. And what I mean by that is after years and years and even decades of losing family farms, of the farmer struggling to make ends meet, while there's so much consolidation, why foreign interests come in and purchase our farmland, they purchase our production companies, et cetera, we have to reverse that trend. And it isn't just about serving our farmers. That's first and foremost. But it's also about national security. If we're not able to secure our food supply, if we continue to offshore a lot of what we eat in America, we will lose freedom, and that's how existential I believe this is.
0: And as the farm families, as the farming community tries to find good markets for its products, there are a lot of things that get in the way. It's a global market, so we have to worry about, for example, what they're doing in Brazil. We have to worry about fair trade, etc. What can you say to the farm community to give them some optimism that perhaps this growing season, Mother Nature aside, may not be quite as turbulent as the last one was?
1: We sure hope so. We're sure planning for that. You know, under the last administration, not one new trade deal was enacted, and we left Trump won, we left with a very large agricultural trade surplus, meaning that we exported so much food and so much of our farmers' goods that it was very, you know, very positive for our farmers. When we came back 4 years later, that surplus had turned into a $50 billion agricultural trade deficit. Not one new trade deal was struck under the 4 years of the Biden USDA. And so that's a significant hit to our farmers. You combine that with the average cost of inputs that increased 40% under the last administration. Certainly we're seeing some of that now with a little bit of the turbulence with the Iran conflict, but we're bringing those inputs down. In 1 year, we have 18 new trade deals. Jeff, we are expecting for corn alone, corn exports this year to hit 25% increase over what it was last year. Ethanol, we expect to be closer to 20% increase over what it was last year. And in just year one of Trump 2, we were able to cut that agricultural deficit, trade deficit, by almost 40% in year one, just 1 year. So while the input costs are going to come down, the current timing aside, while we continue to open up the markets, why we had the best RVO, renewable volume obligation, which is so important for our biofuels producers, E15 battling year-round to get that done on the Hill, et cetera. The domestic market will open up as well. So we feel very optimistic about what 2026, 2027, and 2028 will look like for our farmers.
0: Most folks in this part of the country pre-book certain inputs, such as fertilizer, and so they might have gotten out from under this big spike that just happened recently, but I'm told that that's not the custom in some areas of the country to pre-book, and so there are folks in the southeastern U.S. that are looking at a different balance sheet for inputs. This is something that the administration, members of Congress, have said

0: We were going to look at the fertilizer issue. What can you tell us on that front? What can be done in a free market?
1: Well, there are a lot of nuances to this conversation. The first and most important is the short term. And so for mostly in the Southeast, but other parts of the country too, where there wasn't a pre-book of fertilizer, they're facing massive increases in fertilizer. So we've done a couple things. We've lifted the Jones Act, which has been sort of the third rail for a long time. That's a good piece of positive news. We've opened up the line, a line of significant fertilizer from Venezuela. I've been talking to several of the fertilizer companies. One of them, CF Fertilizer Company out of Illinois, has agreed in order to keep their costs down. They've deferred some planned maintenance. They've got some other big things going. I was just talking to Sean Duffy, our transportation secretary, just a little bit ago about opening up some more transportation lines so we can get more fertilizer moving. We are doing lots of things in the short term to help those that are currently facing this. But for the long term, it goes to the president's bigger vision of we have to be able to rely on America and America first. Not America alone, but America first. And what's happened with fertilizer is over the last, like a lot of our manufacturing, over the last couple of decades, we've offshored it. So as a result, we now rely on China, on Russia, on other countries that don't have America's interests first to fertilize our crops, and that has to end. So while we're working on the short term, we're also looking at the long term, and some big announcements will be coming on that soon as we look to reshore and to onshore our fertilizer going forward.
0: U.S. Secretary of Agriculture Brooke Rollins. We connected via phone on Tuesday, April 21st. Still to come, population by the numbers. And later, even backyard chefs need good equipment. 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
2: Welcome back to the Iowa Business Report. I'm Jeff Stein. Common Sense Institute Iowa released a report earlier this month following up on previous work the group has done on population and demographics. The new report is called Population and Prosperity, Iowa's Demographic Trends. Ben Murray is Director of Policy and Research for CSI Iowa and shares some of the key findings.
3: Demographics is an important factor for economic growth. All kinds of problems are introduced when you have a declining demographic situation. You know, Iowa is not declining, but it's not growing quickly. And it's certainly one of the slower growing states in the country. In fact, we rank 39th overall in 2025 for overall net migration. So folks aren't coming here. They're choosing to go elsewhere. Just last month, we released a report called Degrees Without Demand. We looked at our three public universities here in Iowa and how a lot of the graduates are graduating with degrees that simply don't have enough jobs available in our workforce for the number of degree recipients we're graduating each year. And so if you graduate with a degree and there aren't enough jobs in Iowa for the degrees folks are graduating with, well, some of those people are going to have to leave. And that then contributes to Iowa's net out-migration. So there's definitely some skills mismatch going on in Iowa, but there are probably a number of factors. People leave for all kinds of reasons. It can be social. It can be environmental, right? People maybe want mountains. They want warmer weather. But I think there are certainly some economic factors that are driving people out of Iowa.
2: So the state's population grew 7,900 or so in calendar year 2025. And your data shows that's the third highest annual gain since 2018. So that sounds good, but it's below the short and long-term averages, is it not?
3: Yeah, that's right. So we're right around sort of what's been normal over a very long period of time, but we're a little below the long-term average, and we're certainly below the more recent average. But we are net positive, about 7,900 people on net more in Iowa in 2025 than in 2024. Now, that's a combination of three factors, right, Jeff? It's net birth, so how many people were born versus died, and then it's domestic migration, how many people are moving here and leaving on net from other states, and then there's foreign migration, born immigrants coming into Iowa and settling here.
2: What are some of the economic issues that may be playing a role in this?
3: Common Sense Institute has done some research into some of the economic factors. We do think that there's a mismatch to some degree between the degrees folks are acquiring at our public universities and the needs of Iowa's economy and workforce. A result of that is going to be that some people will have to leave Iowa to seek employment, young people. And you definitely see in those demographic numbers, and that specifically the domestic migration, folks moving between states, Iowa tends to export young, educated people. And we tend to import people who have lower level of education, high school diploma or less. So that's something that's going on in Iowa. And historically, at least in the last several years, Iowa has made up for the loss of domestic migrants, right? People who are moving between states. We have an outflow in Iowa. We make up for that through foreign migration, right? So immigrants moving to Iowa. That's also dropped off in Iowa. It's not negative. It's still positive. And that's why we're still positive for the year. But that's gone down quite a lot from 2024 to 2025.
2: So you've got a lot of people in the state, business groups, companies themselves, state government, wanting to, quote, grow the state, grow the economy, etc. This kind of data does not bode well if you're trying to expand the labor force or expand economic growth in the state.
3: Or the tax base. I mean, you have to consider that Iowa, so look at the net births number. We are positive on net births, right? So more people are born than have passed away. But over the long term, if you go back to 1991, the net births number is trending down. In other words, fewer people are born each year. The deaths are trending up, which makes sense, right? We have the largest generation in American history, the baby boomers, who are the oldest of them are now 80 years old.

0: so what does that mean? It means, you know, the largest generation is now approaching the age of, you know, sort of the average lifespan of an American. It means more and more of them will start passing away. So we'll have people passing away at a higher rate than we have, you know, in recent decades, because you have a large generation that's starting to get much older. At the same time, this is true in America, it's also true in Iowa, the fertility rate is steadily declining. Fewer births per woman is what that is. Right now in Iowa, we're at 1.79%, which actually I think is the fifth highest in the country, but it's still well below the replacement rate of 2.1%. So with declining birth rates and rising death rates, and Iowa has an aging population, it probably won't be but a few years before our net birth actually turns negative as well. And at that point, the only factor left driving population increase is foreign migration. And you say, well, okay, that's fine. But, you know, this thing about the net births, you have to understand when folks are older, they tend to be more on social assistance, right? And the younger people are the ones working, being productive, supporting the tax base to support the folks who are older and on social assistance. Well, if the young people are declining and the old people are increasing, you're not making that up with domestic migrants and foreign migrants, well, you have a problem on your hand.
1: You can read the full report online at commonsenseinstituteia.org. 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

0: It's been a service that I think once people realize what we do and that when we leave, it's not only clean, but it's safer. You know, the slogan is a clean grill is a happy grill, but it's also a safe grill. And one of the things we've been able to do is sort of introduce the concept that in a seasonal area like this, you know, most people close the grill in October or something. And, you know, they don't touch it until March or April, March, maybe sometimes April or May. And what they don't think about is what happens in that grill when they're gone. Not to get too scary, but, you know, from a perspective of health, you're going to have mice, bugs, whatever, you know, they're going to leave their droppings in a grill. And then you're going to go in there in May, fire it up and expect that flame is going to kill everything. And it really doesn't. It doesn't at all. So I think once we've educated people to that, you know, and when I got educated to it, the first thing I did was clean my own grill because I was guilty of it as well. But I think when people understand what it is we do and that it does make the grill safer and a lot cleaner and more healthy, they can understand what the benefit is. Definitely there's a grill performance issue. I can't tell you how many times we've gone in and somebody said, yeah, I think I need new burners or this thing isn't, you know, it's not heating up the way it should. And we pull everything out. We clean out all the burners. We make sure there is no rust first. You know, if it's cleanable, we clean it all out. We blow them all out. There are insect screens on those burners that frequently get plugged. And that will really diminish the fuel flow, you know, propane or natural gas. And we get in there and clean them, and all of a sudden they fire right up, and it's like a brand new grill. You know, people have said, oh, my goodness, I thought this was going to cost me, you know, $600 in parts. And it's really just if you clean it regularly. And the key to it is if you clean it a couple times a season, even in our area, you know, if it's beginning of the season, and let's say maybe, you know, late July or early August, you know, early August before you go into the fall, it'll perform. A lot of people are great cooks. They know what they're doing on top of the grates, but not below. And I don't blame them. You know, it's a gas appliance, a propane appliance or whatever it is. And you really don't want to mess with that unless you know what you're doing. But that's what we're here for.
1: How did you discover Barbiclean so that you could become a franchise holder?
0: Well, I have started looking around for a business to do a kind of semi-retirement, you know, jumping off into something of my own. You know, my wife and I really wanted something that was not big. We didn't want a company or a business that would require a lot of overhead. We didn't really want a brick and mortar. So from a business perspective, this is a truck-based business. It's a home-based, you know, office. We do have a storage facility offsite where we will put a vehicle in, you know, if it's winter, we'll put it in there instead of having it in my, you know, in our garage, and some storage in there as well. But other than that, it's, you know, fairly low overhead. That's what we were looking for. We were looking for something that is a service business because, you know, frankly, it's more immune to AI and those kinds of things. You know, there's no robot yet that can clean your grill. That's what we were looking for. Something that's hands-on, that is a home service-based business that wasn't too big. We had looked at a few others, but the investment was really, really high. Also, a lot of them are home care service businesses that clean up after fires and things like that. Those are very expensive. Now, they're lucrative, but they're very expensive to get into. There's a lot of competition in that area already. It was kind of a good mix for us, yet still gets us to interface with homeowners. And it's really been great. And I will say, you know, for Iowa, you know, as expected, we've had nothing but very nice responses, kind of shocked that we're here and had a lot of great customers.
1: Jack Taddeo of Barbiclean in Des Moines. Find them online by searching for Barbiclean Des Moines. And that brings us to the close of this week's program. 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I'm Jeff Stein. Thank you for joining us, and we hope you have a prosperous week.
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2: The Lord do a work in your hearts today in a way that will bring you to Him in surrender and receive Him as your Lord, not just your Savior. Meanwhile, Peter was in the courtyard below. One of the servant girls who worked for the high priest came by and noticed Peter warming himself by the fire. She looked at him closely and said, "You were one of those with Jesus of Nazareth." But Peter denied it. "I don't know what you're talking about," he said. And he went out into the entryway. And just then, a rooster crowed. When the servant girl saw him standing there, she began telling the others, "This man is definitely one of them." But Peter denied it again. A little later, some of the other bystanders confronted Peter and said, "You must be one of them because you're a Galilean." And Peter swore, "A curse on me if I am lying. I don't know this man that you're talking about." And immediately, the rooster crowed the second time. Suddenly, Jesus' words flashed through Peter's mind. "Before the rooster crows twice, you will deny me three times that you even know me." And he broke down and wept. Amen. Simon said, "No, you're wrong. I know better." And it's because of that attitude, because of something that had stirred up inside of him, that deceived him, that got him to a point to deny the person he loved more than anybody else in the world. Peter denied knowing or even being associated with Jesus Christ in any way, shape, or form. How, might you wonder, first of all, that anybody that would know Jesus could do such a thing, but how could it be Peter of all people? How could he have been the one that the Bible records did this? Peter was a chosen disciple. Christ selected him through prayer himself. Called him out personally. It says in the Bible here, according to Mark chapter 1, verses 16, 17, and 18, "Passing alongside the Sea of Galilee, he saw Simon and Andrew, the brother of Simon, casting a net into the sea, for they were fishermen. And Jesus said to them, 'Follow me, and I will make you become fishers of men.' And immediately they left their nets and they followed him." Hallelujah. Oh, that such a call would come to our life. Did it? Sure it did. That's why you're here today, or that's what you're seeking, because Jesus Christ is here. He comes here all the time to give you the invitation to follow. He knows what's best for you. He knows what you need. He knows how to gift you to get the job done. You know that. Peter knew that. Not only did he select Peter, but he ministered with Peter to become a leader in his cause. Yeah, a leader.

leader of the disciples, one of the 12, privileged to follow Jesus Christ's earthly ministry for 3.5 years. Day in and day out for 3.5 years, he followed the King of Kings. He proclaimed Jesus to be the Christ, the very Son of God, the very Messiah. Mark 8, verse 29, records this. And Jesus asked them, "But who do you say that I am?" And Peter answered him and said, "You are the Christ." In other words, you are Messiah. Peter said that because God revealed that to Peter. Man did not. Jesus told him that too. You've been touched and gifted by God to know that. That's not something you heard from man. That's something you heard from my Father. Peter was touched, so. How could it be Peter that would deny Christ? He was given power by Jesus Christ to exorcise demons, to heal the sick, and even raise the dead. Mark 6:13 records this, "And they cast out many demons and anointed with oil many who were sick and healed them." Because the power of the Spirit lived in Peter, Jesus breathed that Spirit and enabled them to go to others and see God's handiwork in their life. You have to be prominently touched by the Spirit of God for such things to even happen. How could Peter deny that he ever knew Jesus? How could he get in such a state? He's a chosen one of Christ himself. Yet, we just read it right here in our text. Just read it. When confronted by the enemy, and I say the enemy, the servant girl it says, but I say the enemy. When confronted by the enemy in the courtyard about his ties to Jesus, he failed by denying that he even knew him. He failed the test. Every day we have an opportunity to let people know and to have this conversation with God that we do know him, and certainly have this conversation with others that we know him just by the way that we act and talk. Amen? So, it's not a coincidence that you will be tested. And if you're like me, you see this, and you realize there are not just one, two, or three times that I failed this test. There are many times. How could it be so? What's going on in my life that when it matters most, I didn't show up? How could that be? Is it because I don't love Jesus? No. Is it because I don't believe? No. I don't know. Maybe and maybe. Maybe. Jesus, I need your help. Peter was a man just like you and I. And even though we know Jesus to be the Christ, the Son of God, and we can even profess and proclaim him to be our Savior, it's not enough just to know it, and it's not enough just to say it. And when the testing comes, you better know it, because you will fail if Jesus is not only your Savior, but your Lord. Amen? You are where you are because you said yes to Jesus. Or you may be there because you said no. Praise God, he will reveal it and set you free, and you will have a choice to either receive that or reject that. Amen? Satan had Peter right where he wanted him now. Peter needed now to be sifted. Peter needed to be pruned, because Peter had too much pride in his heart. How did that get there?

had it always been there? Either way, it needs to what? It needs to come out, amen? He had too much resistance to Jesus and his authority in his life. You only have to look at the scriptures and see the events happen to watch and see how this unfolds. Let's listen first to what Jesus Christ tells Peter and just see the reaction. It tells us a lot. You ready? Here's Jesus' prophecy. Mark 14, verse 27. And Jesus said to them, "You will all fall away, for it is written, I will strike the shepherd, and the sheep will be scattered." After Jesus announced this, this is what Peter said. "Even though they all fall away, I will not." Did you hear that? That is the sound of pride. That is a strong man. You know what pride led Cain to do? Kill his brother. Murdered him. Pride led to anger. And sin was crouching at the door. You think Peter might be in trouble? He actually just told Jesus that he was wrong. Even though they fall, I won't. You're wrong about me. Jesus, just so you know, if you don't, is never wrong. But Peter thought that he knew more about himself than Jesus knew about him. I hope we don't fall into that trap. But I know it's possible. That we get to thinking we know more about our situation, that we won't even listen to Jesus tell us about our situation. I think I know myself. Son, you better pay attention. Jesus said to him in Mark 14, the next verse, verse 30, "Truly I tell you, this very night before the rooster crows twice, you will deny me three times." And this was Peter's response to that prophecy. He said emphatically, "If I must die with you, I will not deny you." Did he just tell Jesus he was wrong again? Is pride blinding Peter's eyes, heart, mind, body, and soul? Is this not a strong man in one who is called and selected by Jesus Christ, by the very one who proclaimed that he was Messiah? Has Satan tormented this man because he opened up an opportunity for Satan to come in there and touch him and fill him with pride? To the point when Jesus tells him a truth, he says, "You're wrong"? If Jesus is telling you the truth and open up the Word of God, because here's two things that happens every time I open up the Word. First, I learn more about Jesus Christ. And number two, I learn more about me. And I want to tell you something. What I learn about me

is not good. And I struggle with that. But there's one thing that Jesus has taught me to do, not as my Savior, but as my Lord. When He points out something that I need to know and I'm doing it wrong, I trust Him to get it right, even though it hurts. Because I don't want pride living in my life. Because it does a lot of damage, not only to me, but by everybody I love. It damages your witness. It damages your relationships. It damages everything. Because if your discernment is skewed because of pride, you're done. The Holy Spirit can't even speak to you in a way that you'll listen. It takes prayer and fasting, and Jesus does both when He sees you in this condition. That's how much He loves you. He will not take another step except to fall down on His knees for you when He hears pride come out of your heart. How's that for a Savior? How's that for a Lord? Peter didn't even realize how weak he was apart from Christ. It needed to be revealed to him. The pride needed to be peeled away so that he could see it. And we get deeper insight to how this develops in the following verses. Remember when Jesus said to His disciples, "I need you to pray, stay awake and pray for me while I go pray"? Well, in verse 37 in Mark 14, listen to this. "And He came and He found them sleeping, and He said to Peter," singled him right out. Do you wonder why? I don't wonder why any longer. There was a time I thought, well, why is He picking on Peter? Well, because Peter did what? He denied Him. He told Him he was wrong. He had pride in his heart. "Peter! Simon, are you asleep? Do you hear the Spirit talking to you, sinner? Do you hear the Spirit talking to your pride? Are you sleeping?" Isn't it wonderful that the Holy Spirit will come and knock on your door and say, "Hey, wake up! I didn't know I was asleep the other night until Linda woke me up and said, 'You need to go to bed.' I had no idea I was asleep. No clue." Well, that's fine and dandy with me and Linda, but that ain't good. And I didn't realize I was asleep until the Holy Spirit said, "Wake up." That's serious. Amen. "Simon, are you asleep?" Flesh is weak, we understand that, but Jesus focuses here on Simon's pride. He calls him out for that very reason. Because he said, "You're wrong, Jesus, I won't fall away from you. I won't deny you." Yet, is he concerned about Jesus' condition? Not enough to stay awake? Is he concerned for Jesus' cause for your life? Not enough, because he's sleeping. Do you realize that Jesus Christ is coming back, and that person you haven't talked to and had many opportunities to do so doesn't know? Jesus is going to minister to you about that. He's going to say, "Wake up. Do you not care?" He says this. In the next verse, in Mark 14, verse 38, he says, "Watch and pray that you..."

You will not survive it. So you watch and you pray. That's what Jesus says to do. Peter, however, we find out Jesus comes back, and what's he doing? He's sleeping again. Why? Because he was in a period of dismissal to the truth that Jesus was trying to teach him about his human weakness apart from him. Jesus is trying to teach Peter how weak he is if he stays separated from Christ's power. It's not a difficult lesson to understand. It just seems to be a difficult one to submit to. In Luke, we hear these words recorded. Luke 22, verses 31 and 32, Jesus says, "Simon, Simon, behold, Satan demanded to have you, that he might sift you like wheat. But I have prayed for you that your faith may not fail." In other words, folks, it's going to happen. The sifting has started. The stirring of the Holy Spirit is coming to you so that you can see your condition apart from me. And they will do their worst to the point where you will see just what spiritual warfare is all about. But when you have turned again, what does that mean? When you've repented, understood and repent and come back to me, then I want you to go and strengthen your brothers. That's the condition that Peter is in, simply because he started by saying to Jesus, "You're wrong." Or, "I know a better way." Or, "I'm not gifted for that." Or, fill in the blank. Now we can see Peter's condition in the courtyard, can't we, in our text today? We got a servant girl coming up, and his condition is so bad. He's in such a sifting, such a deception that what's the outcome going to be? What is the outcome apart from Christ's power when someone asks you, "Do you know Jesus?" And as Peter was below, it says in our text today, and as Peter was below in the courtyard, one of the servant girls of the high priest came. Here's a wonderful opportunity to witness, right? I mean, it's the high priest's servant. Don't you think this would be a great time to witness to somebody? Hello? But what does he do? Seeing Peter warming himself, she looked at him and said, "You also were with the Nazarene, Jesus." She knew. She knew him by who he was associated with. What a wonderful thing. People know you. They know you're a Christian by who you associate with. They want to know the truth when you ask them. So it says a lot about your condition if you don't respond in the way that you should. Peter was below while Jesus was above. For 2 hours, they each faced opposition. I want you to see this going on simultaneously. Jesus is up here with Caiaphas, the high priest, and Peter's down here below with the high priest servant girl. Do you see it? Jesus is up being interrogated, but the whole time he said, "I'll be praying for you as you are being confronted by the evil one." Do you see it? Peter was confronted by this

0: servant girl. He was alone. He was vulnerable. He was unprepared because he slept when he should have been praying. I pray for your prayer life. Lord, help me to pray is my prayer. Lord, bring me into prayer is my prayer. Lord, help me pray is my prayer. Holy Spirit says He'll pray when you can't. Thank you. Thank you. When the servant girl points out that he was with the Nazarene Jesus, without thinking, even without hesitation, he denies the charge. He denies the witness. When it would be a wonderful opportunity to share Jesus Christ, he denies he even knows him. That's how powerful spiritual warfare is. That's how powerful the strong man of pride is. In fact, he retreated away from the gate. He's leaving the place. Do you all know that there's places to go and witness, and but if your pride's getting a hold of you, you'll actually not even go to them places anymore. You'll go the opposite way. One of those happens to be the church. That's sad. It's amazing what Satan can do through the strong man of pride. Going out, going back, trying to be alone. He's shaken. And to make matters worse, after he denies, what happens? The rooster crows. That should be a warning, right? I don't even know if you heard it or not. It's recorded here, though. At this point in Peter's life, you know, you hear the crowing, you would think that would be enough to bring some to their senses, don't you think? But it doesn't. The strong man is just that strong. The pride is so strong. In fact, he doubles down. He gets away. He thinks, if I can hide away, I can still help Jesus. So he's deceived. Pride's deceived him. At this point, Peter...
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3: Yes, welcome again to the CC Broadcast. It really is good to have you with us as we invite you to join us in turning your heart towards the Lord in worship and praise and honor of who He is. And then we invite you to ask Him to help you have your heart open, the ears of your heart open, to listen to what He wants to say to us today through His living Word. Thank you, Father, for the opportunity to gather with each one of these listeners. Thank you for the opportunity we have to freely proclaim your word here in our nation. We ask that you would continue to protect that. And as we visit about our journeys with you and our growth with you today, I pray that you would minister to each one of us in the unique way that only you can. Help us sense your presence, your love, your caring, gentle hand. You are the God of all comfort, and you also invite us to continue to work out our salvation with you with fear and trembling before you. And so move this in us by the work of your Spirit. Through the power of Jesus, we pray this, and in His matchless name we pray. Amen.

The gospel reading today is another story that Jesus told, and he's using the laws of nature and how God wired nature to illustrate for us in the same way how the spiritual world works. And Jesus used many stories like this to teach us about the unseen world and the unseen kingdom of God. Today's gospel reading is Mark chapter 4, verses 26 through 34, where Jesus says, "And he said, the kingdom of God is as if a man should scatter seed on the ground. He sleeps and rises night and day, and the seed sprouts and grows. He knows not how. The earth produces by itself first the blade, then the ear, then the full grain in the ear. But when the grain is ripe, at once he puts the sickle, because the harvest has come. And he said, with what can we compare the kingdom of God? Or what parable shall we use for it? It is like a grain of mustard seed, which when sown on the ground, is the smallest of all seeds on the earth. Yet when it is sown, it grows up and becomes larger than all the garden plants and puts out large branches, so that the birds of the air can make nests in its shade. With many such parables, he spoke the word to them as they were able to hear it. He did not speak to them without a parable, but privately to his own disciples, he explained everything." The good news of our Lord. Come.

I have the opportunity, the privilege today to talk with you about there being a time for you and I to grow in life. Obviously, our gospel reading has two illustrations of living things growing. The first illustration is where Jesus said the kingdom of God is as if a man should scatter seed on the ground. He sleeps and rises night and day. The seed sprouts, which we talked about last week, the germination of a seed, releasing life and new life coming and old life fading away. It's sort of a birth or a rebirth when a seed that maybe sat dormant for a long time all of a sudden gets what it needs to come alive, and the force within it, the power within it is released, and a new plant starts. The seed sprouts and it grows, and the farmer knows not how. The earth produces by itself, first the blade, then the ear, then the full grain in the ear. God wants us to understand this is how living things, biological living things, work in the way He designed them, but He's using this to illustrate for us about our spiritual lives. You and I can be dormant in our spiritual lives for a long time, but then at the right moment, God can sprout our spiritual lives or germinate our spiritual lives through the revelation of Jesus as God's Son. And when a person comes to believe on the Lord Jesus, the Bible says, they're born again into the family of God. Now, this is helpful to understand that we can have a biological birth, and then at some point in our life here on the earth, we can experience a spiritual rebirth. And Jesus said this, to see the kingdom of God, you must be born again. And so we're biologically alive, but we come into the world spiritually dead, separated from God. But somehow, when we hear the message of Jesus and the quickening of the Spirit works within us, any person on the planet can be born again, place their faith in Jesus, and then the Bible says the Holy Spirit takes up residence in their spirit, and they start to cry out, Abba, Father, because they know they're now a child of the Most High God. They've been born into the family of God, adopted into His family, and in a sense now, they're spiritually awake to God. Their sins are not counted against them. Now they can live a new spiritual life, not just a biological life, but a living, alive spiritual life. And that spiritual life, just like our biological life, is designed by God to grow and to mature. God made living things to grow and reproduce after themselves. And God wants you and I to grow up and reproduce in our spiritual lives as well. It doesn't really matter how old you are. You can be born again into the family of God in your 50s, 60s, 70s, and 80s, and start infancy in your spiritual life. The spiritual life and the biological life don't necessarily

necessarily run together in maturity. All of us have a physical maturity that we go through, and then it declines because of sin. And it's a temporary life that we have here on the earth in this body. But the spiritual life actually can be birthed at any point along that physical life, and then it can well up and go on forever. Ideally, as Jesus is the model, early on in our biological lives, we begin our spiritual lives, just as we prayed for the young baptism there, that the spiritual life would come early in the young child's life. And this is what we want for all the children in our community of faith here, for them to come to the knowledge of Jesus early on in their lives. I just talked with a young mother this week who got a phone call from the school that her daughter attends. She's 7 years old. And during the time in school, this young lady, 7 years old, something happened and the seeds had been planted in her heart. And she went to her teacher and said, "I want to turn my life over to Jesus. I want to give my life to Christ. I want Jesus to come into my heart and forgive my sin and make me one of his children." And so the teacher, hearing this from the young girl, called her mother and said, "I just want you to know your daughter has just come to me and said she wants to turn her life over to Christ." And the young mother, even as she was describing it to me, and I'm sure she described it numerous times, tears were running down her face, because this young girl that she's been praying for now has birthed into a new spiritual life at age 7. How much time now does she have to grow and flourish spiritually because she's starting young? And the Bible says this: "Remember your Creator, you young people, in the days that you're young, so that it may go well for you as you live long in the land. Seek Him early." And Jesus is, of course, the perfect example of this. Luke tells us, under the inspiration of the Spirit, who actually had bear witness to Jesus, says this: early on in Jesus' life, somewhere between the ages of 8, 9, up through 30, this growth happened in Christ. He grew in wisdom early on. Wisdom is not just knowledge, it's the proper application of wisdom in service and love to the world. The beginning of wisdom is the fear of God, the reverence of God, the understanding of good and evil, and what God has created us for. Jesus grew early on in his wisdom, his spiritual understanding. He grew physically, just like all of us grow physically early on in our lives. And it says he grew in favor with God. His walk with God matured. His interaction with God matured, and his favor with God matured and grew from an early age onward, and the way he related with other human beings matured early in his life. So emotionally, mentally, physically, spiritually, Jesus matured early. We happen to, I would say, sometimes delay maturity in our world. And we do well, actually, to encourage growth. And that's what we're talking about here this morning. You and I are called by God to grow up in every way as Christ did, into Him who is the head, to mature holistically in our lives. Now, the physical arc of our lives, of course, is somewhat short, but the spiritual life goes on for all eternity. This is why the Apostle Paul said physical training and nurturing of ourselves physically is of some value, caring for the body. But in the end, the death rate and the shedding of this body is still 100%. And so then Paul emphasized spiritual training and spiritual growth and spiritual nourishment is profitable for this life. So get it early, and it's profitable for the life hereafter, forever and ever. Paul, under the inspiration of the Spirit, wrote to the believers in Corinth. He said, speaking of you and I being transformed holistically into the glorious image of God's Son, bit by bit, moment by moment, transformed over time into the likeness of Christ. Think of the spiritual growth of Christ. As he matured in his life, certainly his faith increased, his hope increased.

priest. This was a man with such spiritual fervor that in all the resistance that he felt as a carrier of the truth, the embodiment of truth, knowing he was right before God, all of the resistance he felt in this world, none of it shook him. None of it slowed him down. All that happened in Jesus was he continued to mature in faith, in an unquenchable optimism, to the point where the Bible says, for the joy set before him, he endured the cross, scorning its shame. He went to the cross and suffered and died for human sin, for your sins and mine. Why? Because of his spiritual tenacity. His flesh, of course, resisted. He was tempted away from it. But the strength of his inner being carried him to the cross. Angels strengthened him. The Spirit encouraged him. And you and I are to be transformed to be like this. I don't know how that strikes you, but it strikes me in such a way that I know I have room to grow. I know I have the opportunity for more faith, more unquenchable hope, more perseverance and tenacity in my spirit to keep going in the face of challenges. You and I can be transformed into the glorious image of God's Son. And of course, all of this was done in love. His faith and his hope freed him to sacrifice his life in love. But of course, this just didn't happen for Jesus. And it won't just happen for you and I. We all have a part to play in this process. And this is why Paul penned under the inspiration of the Spirit these words. Just as you start your life in Christ through faith in him, continue to live in him. Stay at it. Be disciplined so that you can be rooted and built up in the faith just as you were taught. Now, some people have never been taught these things, and it's hard to mature and to grow unless you're taught, even physically. If you're not taught how to eat well and how to exercise and how to stay moving and doing the discipline of this, you won't do it. But even if you're taught, then there's the action that has to be taken. And so sometimes the idea of motivation comes into play. Why should I grow? Should I put the energy in? Should I pay the price to keep taking care of my body? Should I pay the price to mature and grow spiritually? Sometimes God puts us in positions where we have to answer that question. I remember when I went off to college and I had grown up in a small town in a relatively small high school, and then I got to college and I was overwhelmed by the academic rigors that I was facing, and then also the idea of being out on my own and then venturing. And it was an invitation from God for me to mature and to grow, to become more disciplined in my life, to have more faith in my life, to exhibit more courage. And I had to decide, am I going to grow or am I going to shrink back? Am I going to work through the college challenges that I'm facing, or am I going to shrink, drop out? Then all of a sudden I had this gal that I was dating for a period of time, and we dated for 4.5 years. And I woke up one morning and I felt in my spirit the Lord saying to me, just kind of in this way, Tim, you could get married now if you'd like to. And I was like, whoa. Get married. And I went that next day and proposed to her, and she said yes. And all of a sudden I realized, I'm not ready to be a husband. If I'm going to be a good husband, I've got to grow. I've got to develop an understanding of what good husbandry is about. I have to learn what it means to serve my wife in a good way. And by the way, I would just say I'm still growing and still learning as a husband. But that was one of those points. Am I going to rise up and mature, learn how to do husbandry well? And then all of a sudden, we got pregnant. And all of a sudden, I was a father. I'd never been a father before, and God brought me to this point. Now, Tim, not only are you to be a husband and exercise those new skills, but now you're a dad. And you get to raise a son and then a daughter. And I had to grow and figure out if I'm going to be a good husband and a good father, I need to know what that is. And then I need to take action on it and mature into it. Then all of a sudden my kids grew up. And I became a grandfather.

0: It's another invitation for me to grow. What does it mean to be a grandfather, a father to your children, a husband to your wife, and then a grandfather, and who knows? And what is the weight of a legacy? And how should my spiritual life look? And how should I interact with them? And God, what's my appropriate role? And I needed to grow. I've done a lot of spiritual leading in the world, but I've never been the head pastor of a church like this. And y'all voted me in to be your head pastor a few months back. And it's an invitation for me to grow, to mature, to develop as a spiritual leader. And let me just say this. I know this. There's a cost to growth. God squeezes us when it's time to grow. And you and I can shrink back and atrophy, or we can decide to put in the energy to grow. And to both decisions, there's a cost. Growing has a cost to it. Discipline, tenacity, energy, work, stretching, discomfort. But not growing has a cost to it. It may not be immediate, but apathy and laziness and carelessness, it has a cost. And I can tell you this. I have a number of friends who, when they became husbands, fathers, wives, they decided not to take it that seriously. And they decided not to grow. And some of them are paying a huge cost. There's cost to not growing, as there are costs to growing.
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Saul was a man who sought to imprison and punish those who followed Christ. But later, through repentance, good works, and faith, he became a new creature in Christ, the Apostle Paul. Paul's writings reveal God's influence working deep within him, shaping him into the servant the Lord knew he could become, helping him discern what to do, and guiding him throughout his ministry. He wrote, "For it is God which worketh in you both to will and to do of his good pleasure." Like Paul, God also desires to work within each of us. One way he does so is through feelings and impressions, communications felt in the heart and recognized in the mind. God may not always remove life's challenges, but he does send promptings that can help us know what to do next and how to move forward. Promptings from heaven may warn of a need for change, but they never demean. They do not foster doubt. Instead, they invite faith. They encourage us to move forward instead of anchoring us forever in the past. And they inspire righteous action

whether that means stepping ahead or, at times, accepting the invitation to be still and wait upon the Lord. Paul's apostolic example offers a pattern we each can follow. Work to listen, pay heed to what you feel in your heart and sense in your mind, act in faith, and then entrust the outcome to God. The scriptures record that Paul prayed regularly, even while in prison. He received impressions from the Spirit as he traveled from place to place. He walked by faith as he went to Jerusalem, bound in the Spirit, not knowing what would befall him there. He experienced miracles, even as he accepted the Lord's will not to remove some of his own personal suffering and challenges. Thousands of years later, Paul's pattern remains true. As we learn to listen carefully to heaven's voice, we too can receive divine influence from the Spirit of God. Guidance that helps us move forward in faith, trusting both the outcome and the timing to Him. And as we do, heaven's quiet impressions can shape our lives, and like Paul, we can become new creatures in Christ.

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2: Thank you

1971. And 12 days later, on New Year's Eve, I was adopted. And in that adoption, God was in my life and chose the family that I would be with. My family is amazing. I have two parents, my mom and my dad, and whenever I refer to them in my story, if I say my real parents, that is them. They were the ones who were there, and when I was sick, even when I was, and did punishments and everything. And then I was raised with two brothers. My brother Jeff is in the middle. He's 5 years older than I am. And Russ, who's 8 years older than I am. Like I said, I was raised in an amazing family. It was the exact right family for me. And in that family, I was raised in a church. That church was a family, which is a lot like our Touched by Grace family. However, my brother Jeff was, now this is my opinion and my experience, he was addicted to alcohol, he was addicted to drugs, and he spent a lot of time in prison. From the time I was 9 years old until today, and he also did not like, I don't think he likes women. And of the females, I am his favorite target. He, at one point, tried to strangle me. And at that point, I have not been able to wear a crew neck t-shirt since. So I have to cut my shirts quite often into a V-neck. One of my favorite verses in the Bible is Ecclesiastes chapter 3, 4 through 13, I believe. It's the time for everything, everything in its season. And that is the way that my life has been. I got very angry at God because of that physical abuse, mental abuse, and emotional abuse. And I was in my late teens and 20s, I was trying to run away from God. And a lot of people think God won't chase you, but I think God does actually stay with you. One of my favorite lines is out of the Footprints poem. You look back on your life and you see two sets of footprints, but in the really deep, dark, dank times, you only see one. And that one is when God carried you. And God carried me through quite a lot. When I was, I don't remember how old I was, but in May of 2000, I found the Al-Anon program. And the Al-Anon program talks about a higher power as you understand them. And for me, I was so angry at God that I couldn't deal with God. And so I came up with my angels. And my sponsor at the time asked me and said, well, what are your angels? And I said, my angels are my grandmothers, my great aunts, my aunts, the female members of my family that have passed away. And she said, well, who's in charge of them? And I said, well, the Christian God. However, I can't deal with him right now. And for a long time, that was my higher

I still knew that God was there directing my life. And a couple of years later, I really found out that God was in my life and I was here for a reason. On April 21st, 2005, I was 33 years old and I had pain in my right calf. It was 6 o'clock in the morning and I lived about a half an hour from the hospital in Ames, and I lived with my parents, and my dad woke up my mom and took me to the hospital in Ames, and my dad never sped, but that day he sped and he turned left on, if you know anything about Ames, 13th and Grand, which is a super busy corner. He turned left on a red light. He was worried about me because I was screaming. The reason why I said God was in my life at that point is because I survived. I survived 11 blood clots from my throat to my toes and a hole in my heart, which I now have a Teflon-covered steel spring in my heart. So I can say my heart is hard as steel because I have steel in my heart. But God was in my life because I have my family and 11 blood clots. Who survives 11 blood clots? I do, because God was there. And then in November of 2011, my best friend from middle school and Facebook, my friend Candy, found Eric. And Eric was married to somebody else, and he got my friend request an hour after he got asked for a divorce. And I was engaged and living with somebody else. December of 2011, I got on a plane for the very first time in my life a couple of days after I turned 40 years old and went to Atlanta and spent the next month-ish with him, and we're now married. Saturday was our 11th wedding anniversary. We got married on my parents' 46th wedding anniversary. Going back, Eric and I met in 1986 in Clear Lake at confirmation camp. And I fell in love with him when I was 13 years old. And because of other circumstances, we lost each other when we were 18. And it took 22 years to get us back together, but the church that we got married at, which is the Nevada United Methodist Church, is the church that sent me to confirmation camp. And our pianist was my confirmation camp counselor. And like I said, we got married on my parents' 46th wedding anniversary, so we had the same wedding anniversary as my parents. And so after that, you know, COVID happens, and May of 2020, I have a kidney stone infection. I'm running 103 temperature, and I don't tell Eric how high it is, because that's the weekend of our food drive. And I call the doctor's office on that Monday, and I talk to the doctor, and not going into the office because of this high fever, he says, "I think you're septic." I was less than 24 hours from being septic. And I ended up in the hospital for 3 days. So, again, God working in

if I have a doctor that knows what it is on the phone call. And then September of 21, no, I'm sorry, August 5th of 2020, I had what's called a saddle pulmonary embolism. If you don't know what that is, a chain of blood clots rips off from your calf, at least in my experience, lands in your chest and tries to kill you. Well, God is working in my life again because of the experiences that I had before with the 11 blood clots. I had pain in my leg, so I called and they said, well, we can see on Friday. This was a Wednesday. And I said, I don't think you heard me. I have a history of 11 blood clots at once. And she went, oh, well, you need to go to the ER. And when the doctor did that, and he said the same thing, I don't think you have blood clots. Well, not only did I have a blood clot, I had a saddle pulmonary embolism, and he comes in sheet white. Apparently, they find those in autopsies. So, wow, God's telling me that I'm here. I'm here for a reason. God's running in my life because I need to be here. And then in September of 21, Eric gets COVID. And the doctor tells me he has a 50-50 chance. He tells my sister-in-law Eric has a 10% chance. In reality, he had a 1% chance if they did not do this ileostomy surgery. They did it on September 23rd, and he was in a coma for 5 weeks. In this time, in June, we had moved to a new house in a different town, and I'm yelling at God every night. I'm in the backyard, and I'm yelling at God, did we make the right move? Were we supposed to be in this town? Were we supposed to be in this house? Come to find out, we are. When Eric came home, 70 days, 3 hospitals, on a walker, if we would have been in the house that we were in before, then he wouldn't have been able to come home. This house was and is handicap accessible on the first floor. So, and now, this is how much God works in our life. When he was in the coma, he found God again. And he's called to be a preacher. I think God has an amazing sense of humor, and I think that because making me a preacher's wife with my past, oh my. But yeah, God works in very mysterious ways, and God is there, and God is love, and I cannot wait to see what other surprises are around the corner. And so, again, my name is Sarah from the Touched by Grace Ministries, the house of God with open doors and open arms. We are a Bible-based church that believes in salvation and answered prayer. You can find us on Facebook or on our website, www.vicfmc.org. I hope you turn in next week for the next Stepping Stones program. And God bless you.

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5: Childhood hasn't disappeared, but it doesn't look the same as it used to. For many kids, the day moves faster, expectations come earlier, and pressure builds in ways that are hard to name, let alone navigate. Over the past decade, data from the Centers for Disease Control and Prevention show a steady increase in youth mental health issues, including anxiety and persistent chronic stress. What experts are now paying more attention to is when these patterns begin. For some kids, these feelings reach a boiling point while in elementary school. Jennifer Licati sees this firsthand as a school counselor and educator.
6: There have been some shifts in what students deal with. I feel like the main shift is the exposure to things so early as kids from having access to social media. So there's so much education and so much information at their fingertips that they can access.
5: In today's world where adolescents use smartphones, iPads, laptops, and other devices, it can all feel heavy. There's more comparison, communication, and it's often hard to disconnect.
6: They never get a reprieve from some of those social pressures. Even when they're at home, they're looking at people's stories or they're seeing on Snapchat what people are doing and seeing that there's events they haven't been invited to.
5: What used to be a clear break between school and home isn't there anymore. Social pressures, peer interactions, and school-related stress can follow kids and teens from the minute they wake up to when they get into bed at night. This can make it harder to reset and refresh after a busy or stressful day. On top of this, the pressure to perform has grown as well. Academic material that was once introduced later is now showing up earlier, and for some students, this changes how they feel about school early on.
6: I see it even with my own children. There's pressure

0: where parents hear about academic achievements of other children the same age, and then they sometimes put that pressure on their children. And then some of the coursework where years ago was kept to high school level, now that coursework is being pushed down to the lower levels. So kids are expected to perform at high levels at a young age. So I feel like that is an expectation that causes anxiety for them also.
1: One of the reasons anxiety in particular can be difficult to catch early on is that in kids, it can present differently. It often shows up in ways that seem physical or even routine.
0: The worrying thoughts, of course, but also some physical symptoms, which they really aren't sure that there are signs of anxiety. I feel like they'll get stomach aches or they'll have trouble sleeping at night and they won't know why they're feeling that way. There's also sometimes they get irritable because there's so much on their mind that they're having trouble relaxing themselves enough to deal with situations one at a time. Stomach aches, headaches, there's sometimes digestive troubles. So all of those symptoms that adults experience, kids also experience, but I think it's hard to pinpoint it when it first comes up. They'll say, like, I feel sick to my stomach, but they won't know to say, I feel irritable, or I feel like I can't settle myself down. I feel like my heart is racing. So that's why it's important to talk to kids on their level, because they know that there's things happening in their body and some uncomfortable feelings in their body. But I don't think at young ages they know how to articulate it well.
1: And while some level of anxiety is normal for adolescents, what's not normal is abrupt changes in behavior.
0: If there's something that they've always loved to do, like maybe they've always loved to play soccer, and now they're apprehensive about playing soccer, they don't want to do it anymore, that's a good opportunity to talk to your child and say, what's going on? You know, you always used to love soccer. What's changed? And just give your child that opportunity to share what's going on. It may not be anxiety, but it may be that the pressure has gotten to be too much. Sometimes there's been an activity or something they've liked to do, and they've liked to do it as a hobby, and then the intensity has increased as the competitiveness has increased, or, you know, kids have gotten older. And maybe now it's not something they enjoy anymore. And that's okay for children to shift and focus on some other things that they do enjoy if it's gotten to be too much pressure and maybe that doesn't feel good to them.
1: These expectations can also build in quieter ways. Parents want their kids to succeed, but when comparison enters the picture, even indirectly, it can create self-doubt and feelings of, will I ever be enough? Over time, this pressure can turn into perfectionism, and mistakes feel like huge failures.
0: It's important to show that you make mistakes, and everyone makes mistakes, and you have to be okay with it. Even though we would all love to do everything perfectly, it's important to show your child that's impossible, and that's just too high of an expectation to place on yourself. And if you do that, you're never going to be able to celebrate your wins. So that's another piece of advice I would give to parents, is to celebrate the wins with their child. You know, that they got a good grade on a test that they've been studying for. Celebrate that with them and congratulate them on the effort that they've put into it. Even if they didn't get a high A, they really did really well and worked really hard, and they should take some time to feel proud of themselves for that achievement.
1: Kids and teens pick up on how adults deal with stressful situations. They also recognize how you cope with anxiety. Where do you turn when you're feeling stressed or anxious? Positive outlets can be exercise, journaling, speaking with a therapist. Doing one or a combination of these things can help them mirror this behavior.
0: If they're at school, they can excuse themselves from the classroom and go for a walk to use the restroom or get a drink of water. Journaling is a really great and healthy way to deal with anxiety. Using music, using a creative outlet, either creating art, reading a book, deep breathing exercises, and progressive muscle relaxation. Those are the ones I really often tell students to try as their first steps.
1: These exercises and activities can break anxious thought patterns and help the body reset. They don't remove stress, but can help kids manage the waves of different feelings. For many, these coping skills can be enough. However, they could need more help, too. At this stage, additional support can make a real difference. Whether that's a school counselor, therapist, or another professional, early intervention can help kids develop skills that stay with them long-term. Anxiety is a part of life, but what's changed is how early

0: It can start, and the normalcy that it's a chronic feeling. 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I'm Gary Price.
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2: In recent years, words like trauma, boundaries, and gaslighting have moved out of the therapist's office and into everyday conversation. Once used in clinical settings and research, these terms now show up in texts, social media posts, and even arguments. This shift is often referred to as therapy speak, and chances are you're using it more than you think.
12: Therapy speak is a bit of a colloquial way to say that people use words in casual conversation that are therapeutic, like words that we might hear from a therapist or a psychiatrist, but we're using them just like in casual talk with our friends or family, and it doesn't necessarily mean the same thing. So when I say something like triggered, it might mean one thing in a situation when you're talking with a therapist or in a book that I learned in psychiatry, and it might mean something totally different on social media or in a conversation with friends, and that's where we're talking about therapy speak.
2: That's Dr. Jesse Gold, psychiatrist and chief wellness officer for the University of Tennessee system. Along with words like triggered, she says people have long used terms like depressed to mean feeling sad, or anxious to describe everyday worry rather than a diagnosed anxiety disorder. But today, that language is showing up more often and in more places.
12: We're spending a lot of time online, and the things that are popular online are people's stories. And when people tell their stories, they use the words that they learned in therapy or that they learned about their mental health, and it might be just their perception of it, and then it kind of gets magnified with more videos or videos that are copying those videos and kind of goes from there and magnifies.
2: Gold says part of this shift is positive. Mental health isn't as stigmatized as it once was. More people are talking about it, seeking help, and sharing their experiences. But that access also comes with a trade-off. What happens when these words lose their precision?
12: I'm all about

0: people having access to information. So using those terms means you have more access to mental health information, and it's a big stigmatized topic that prevents people from help seeking, so anything that makes that easier is good. On the other hand, I think when we use labels to represent things that are not actually valid, it can have consequences for the person you are labeling. So if you're saying, my partner's a narcissist, but my partner isn't actually a narcissist, that's pretty hurtful. And they look it up and see what it means, and that means a specific thing. It's not just a term that you can kind of throw around. And so I think that those terms can be hurtful when they're used that way. I think when we use it as a derogatory statement, it's hurtful to people who actually have those experiences, right? Like if I use, I'm being bipolar or something like that, and it's not used to mean actually having bipolar disorder, it can feel hurtful because you just mean you're changing your moods and opinions very quickly, right? And that's not fair to the person who's like lived experience that is.
1: But even in the case you're labeling people correctly, Dr. Isabel Morley, couples therapist and author of They're Not Gaslighting You, says using this kind of language casually can still have consequences.
2: I would make the argument that regardless, I think it's not a good trend, even if they're using them correctly. And I make the case of, like, I don't ever have to use therapy words in my personal relationships because they tend to be distancing and not productive in that way.
1: Morley says armchair diagnosing, especially in close relationships, can quickly turn a conversation into an accusation. Labeling someone a narcissist or a gaslighter may feel validating in the moment, but it often escalates conflict rather than resolving it. Instead, she recommends staying grounded in specific behaviors. What was said, what happened, and how it made you feel.
2: Well, I see a lot of people accuse others of having a disorder or of a certain behavior, and it's the accusation piece that ends up being counterproductive. If you are with somebody and you think they have borderline personality disorder, right, there is a way to compassionately address that concern with them to get them help, versus people are often throwing these terms around to absolve themselves of responsibility, say the other person is entirely the problem, accuse them of things without real interest in talking about it, getting into the feelings underneath it, and then what to do about it.
1: In her practice, she often hears from couples before their first session, and many of those messages come with one partner already labeling the other with a specific diagnosis. By the time they walk in, a good portion of the session is spent unpacking that language. And people aren't just using therapy speak to talk about others. They use it to talk about themselves, too. Gold says more and more patients are coming into her office convinced that they have a mental health disorder. In fact, she's seen a noticeable surge in people seeking evaluations for one diagnosis in particular.
0: Without a doubt, ADHD is the most common thing that I see that people found online. It's because trouble concentrating is very much equated to I must have ADHD. And there's a lot of conversation correctly about underdiagnosis in certain groups like women or different minoritized identities. And I think ADHD in particular, like you could see a video that's like, do you have multiple tabs open? You must have ADHD. And I'm like, I have multiple tabs open. And then you sit on the video a long time and the algorithm takes you to another video that says, are you having trouble watching this video? You have ADHD, right? Like it feeds it. And so the algorithm is such that if you start to believe one thing, it'll keep telling you that that's true.
1: Along with ADHD, Gold says more people are also questioning whether they may be on the autism spectrum. And while those questions are sometimes valid, she says social media can make these conditions feel far more common and certain than they actually are. According to the CDC, just over 11% of U.S. children have been diagnosed with ADHD, while about 3% have autism. Gold says labels can be helpful by giving people language and a sense of direction, but she's also seeing a growing expectation that every feeling or behavior needs a diagnosis attached to it.
0: There is a bit of like over pathologizing of common life experiences that's happening, where some people are like, well, I'm a little bit anxious and it's not just the feeling. I must have anxiety disorder. I must see a doctor. I must get diagnosed. I must be treated, right? And some people just have challenges in their life and it doesn't always need a label. I think labels can be really validating to people in a lot of ways, but I think there's also studies that labels can sometimes be limiting and you ask less questions or you're less curious.

0: or, you know, things like it might limit what you're doing next and how you ask for help. And so I just think it's important that as we use terms, we also recognize that we might be using them wrong and we use it with an open mind. And that if you see something on social where you're like, I think I have that, that you then take that to a professional.
1: For those looking for a way to express their emotions without therapy speak, Gold recommends describing your feelings in simple, straightforward terms, the same way you might have as a child.
0: Feelings aren't therapy speak. They're just feelings. So I would start, there's this thing called the feeling wheel or feelings wheel. You know, I think the movie Inside Out or Inside Out 2 does a good job of kind of showing you the basic emotions and helping you understand that, like, you can be sad and happy at the same time. And anger has a place and anxiety has a place, right? Those are words. Like, I feel anxious, not I am anxious. And so I think it's a good place to start with just labeling your feelings. I think we try to fix them always right away and immediately. It's like, oh, I don't want to be angry or I don't want to be sad. But if we just sit with it for a second and just label it, don't call it good or bad, just let it go and see what's happening. And then if it's been a while, then you try to fix it. It's always a really good place to start, is just with the feelings part.
1: Despite their concerns with therapy speak, both Gold and Morley agree that the growing awareness around mental health is positive. Not too long ago, people rarely spoke openly about their feelings and emotions.
2: I will say I have nothing but empathy for people using therapy speak and armchair diagnosing. Every therapist in the world, when they went through grad school, did the same thing because the clinical lens is an easy one to adopt. There are disorders and words that resonate with everybody, and it's nice to have an explanation for the hard parts of life. So it makes sense why people have gravitated towards this framework to use. It's just not always a productive one to use.
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13: This is Viewpoints Explained. I'm Ebony McMorris. One of the biggest international shipping lanes, the Strait of Hormuz, has been thrust into the global spotlight after the U.S. and Israel began bombing Iran last month. Iran doesn't own the strait, but does control a key section of it and has enough military presence to influence what flows through. Now, this conflict has left a large piece of the world's supply chain in limbo. What makes the Strait of Hormuz so important is that it's the only sea passage in and out of the Persian Gulf, a region packed with major energy producers. About 20% of the world's oil flows through this area. Chemicals are another major resource dependent on this route. The U.S. imports huge volumes of ammonia and urea to make fertilizers for large-scale farming. But with U.S. boats stuck, this disruption has led to delays and shortages and shipments. Sadly, this means that prices for food may rise even higher for consumers. Fertilizer prices have already started to climb, with some markets up more than 30%. Experts say consumers may not see the impact right away, but if delays last

0: During the 2000s and 2010s, many of the best shows were the prestige dramas. Gritty, gripping stories that doubled as deep character studies like The Sopranos, Breaking Bad, The Wire, and True Detective proved that TV could hang with movies when it came to depicting the shocking violence and corrupt underbelly of society. In the last few years, though, it seems people have wanted a reprieve from the harsh reality those types of shows could depict. Instead of dramatic anti-heroes, modern TV audiences seem to have a growing appetite for everyday people who are trying their best. Shows like The Pitt, about doctors and nurses attempting to save lives, or The Bear, about normal people operating a restaurant and trying to keep it all together. For my money, no show is pulling this off at a higher level right now than Shrinking, Apple TV's dramedy about a trio of therapists and their inner circle, all trying to lead relatively normal lives while overcoming grief, romantic disappointment, and everyday mundanity. In its third season, the show, which stars Jason Segel, Jessica Williams, and Harrison Ford, has fully gotten its rhythm down in depicting how a group of modern Americans can show up for each other and have fulfilling personal relationships. It's aiming for something more aspirational and relatable than both the comedies and dramas of past decades, choosing to focus on the difficulties of life and what it means to be a fully grown adult who chooses to be a part of a community. With some hilarious bits, plenty of emotional tearjerker moments, and a truly phenomenal late career turn from Harrison Ford, Shrinking often strikes me as a uniquely 2020s era type of show that aims to use the Apple TV corporate sheen to create an antidote to the cynicism of our modern world. Shrinking is now streaming on Apple TV. I'm Evan Rook.
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10: The way of truth. As we open ourselves to your written word, we ask now that you would guide us in a time of silent confession.

0: Lord, we stand upon your inerrant word that says if we confess our sins, you are faithful and just to forgive us our sins and cleanse us from all unrighteousness. God, thank you for the hope that you provide that is not based upon our good works, but on the good works of your Son, Jesus Christ, in whose name we pray. Amen. You may be seated, and we'll continue with the reading of God's inerrant word. We'll call on Matt. Thank you. Good morning.
1: (coughs) 42 to 47. The fellowship of the believers. They devoted themselves to the apostles' teaching, to the fellowship, to the breaking of the bread, and to prayer. Everyone was filled with awe, and many wonders and miraculous signs were done by the apostles. All the believers were together, had everything in common, selling their possessions and goods. They gave to anyone as he had need. Every day they continued to meet together in the temple courts. They broke bread in their homes and ate together with glad and sincere hearts, praising God and enjoying the favor of all the people. And the Lord added to their number daily those who were being saved. Here's our first lesson. Epistle lesson is 1 Peter 2, 1 through 12. Therefore, rid yourselves of all malice and all deceit, hypocrisy, envy, and slander of every kind. Like newborn babies, crave pure spiritual milk, so that by it you grow in your salvation. Now that you have tasted that the Lord is good, as you come to him, the living stone, rejected by men, but chosen by God and precious to him, you also, like living stones, are being built into a spiritual house to be a holy priesthood, offering spiritual sacrifices acceptable to God through Jesus Christ. For in Scripture it says, "See, I lay a stone in

Zion and choose a chosen and precious cornerstone. And the one who trusts in him will never be put to shame. Now to you who believe, this stone is precious. But to those who do not believe, the stone the builders rejected has become the capstone. And a stone that causes men to stumble and a rock that makes them fall. They stumble because they disobey the message, which is also what they were destined for. But you are chosen people, a royal priesthood, a holy nation, a people belonging to God, that you may declare the praises of him who called you out of the darkness into his wonderful light. Once you were not a people, but now you are the people of God. Once you had not received mercy, but now you have received mercy. Dear friends, I urge you, as aliens and strangers in the world, to abstain from sinful desires which war against your soul. Live such good lives among the pagans that, though they accuse you of doing wrong, they may see your good deeds and glorify God on the day he visits us. Here ends our readings for today.

Our gospel lesson is from John chapter 10, beginning with the first verse. I tell you the truth, the man who does not enter the sheep pen by the gate, but climbs in some other way, is a thief and a robber. The man who enters by the gate is the shepherd of his sheep. The watchman opens the gate for him, and the sheep listen to his voice. He calls his own sheep by name, and he leads them out. When he has brought them all out of his own, he goes on ahead of them, and his sheep follow him because they know his voice. But they will never follow a stranger. In fact, they will run away from him because they do not recognize a stranger's voice. Jesus used this figure of speech, but they didn't understand what he was telling them. Therefore, Jesus said again, I tell you the truth. I am the gate of the sheep. All who ever came before me were thieves and robbers, but the sheep did not listen to them. I am the gate. Whoever enters through me will be saved. He will come in and go out and find pasture. The thief comes only to steal and to kill and destroy. I have come that they may have life and have it to the full. I am the good shepherd. The good shepherd lays down his life for the sheep. The hired hand is not the shepherd who owns the sheep. And so when he sees the wolf coming, he abandons the sheep and he runs away. And then the wolf attacks the flock and scatters it. The man runs away because he is a hired man and he cares nothing for the sheep. I am the good shepherd. I know my sheep and my sheep know me, just as the Father knows me and I know the Father. And I lay down my life for the sheep. I have other sheep that are not of this fold. I must bring them also. They too will listen to my voice, and there shall be one flock and one shepherd. The reason my Father loves me is that I lay down my life only to take it up again. No one takes it from me, but I lay it down of my own accord. I have authority to lay it down and authority to take it up again. This command I received from my Father. At these words, the Jews again were divided. Many of them said, He is demon-possessed and raving mad. Why listen to him? Others said, These are not the sayings of a man possessed by a demon. Can a demon open the eyes of the blind? Here ends the gospel lesson. You may be seated. King's kids, come on down. Why don't you carry it for her?

Hi. Probably too small. Okay. Here you go. All right. Everybody has what they want. You have you want? She allowed to have something. Here you go. Get something. Good choice. Brain food.

Heavenly Father, you are indeed holy, and you are holy forever because you do not change. You are the same today, yesterday, today, and forever. And thank you for not changing. Therefore, you become the rock in which we can base and build our life upon, knowing that it will not shift with the changing opinions and attitudes of the world. God, you are above the world, but you are also with us in the world. So God, bless us as we listen to your word. Open our heart, our ears, and our eyes that we might see truth that is staring us in the face because it has come from you. Holy Spirit, do your work that needs to be done in each one of us. In Christ's name we pray. Amen. John chapter 10, the story of the Good Shepherd, is probably one of the most familiar and comforting stories, isn't it, in Scripture. And oftentimes we read it as a standalone narrative, but it is not a standalone narrative. It continues from what happened just prior to that, the healing of the blind man. Chapter 9, verse 39 becomes the foundation for what Jesus says beginning in verse 10. Verse 39 says, Jesus said, "For judgment I have come into this world, so that the blind will see, and those who see will become blind." Who is Jesus talking to besides the crowd? There was somebody in the crowd, or multitudes of in the crowd, that are always there following him all over the place. His critics. Who were his critics? Pharisees, primarily. Sadducees. Priests. All those people who were the hierarchy of the church. They were his critics. They just followed him everywhere and had the pointy finger pointing out everything that he did wrong. And so Jesus, at the end of the miracle, he says, "I have come for judgment." That little phrase, that little verb, to come, oftentimes is used in Scripture to refer to Jesus' mission on earth. I have come to do what? Well, here he says, I have come to bring judgment. Judgment upon those who ignore the truth, rebel against the truth, deceive people, and lie to them about God. Chapter 10 of John 2 through 5 talks about the shepherd or the good shepherd in contrast to a bad shepherd. So if there's a good shepherd, doesn't that imply that there is a bad shepherd? Yeah, it does, or you wouldn't have to call him a good shepherd because all shepherds would be good. But they aren't all good, as we know. But here he talks about the good, or we could say the legitimate one. Verse 1 says, "I tell you the truth. I'm not lying. I am honestly telling you the truth," is what Jesus is saying. This is the truth. "The man who does not enter the sheep pen by the gate, but climbs in by some other way, what is he? He is a thief. He is a robber. He is an illegitimate shepherd. But he tries to look like one. He does not come in the proper way. The only way in a sheep pen that is out in the field or in the countryside is one gate. There's one door. That's it. That is the way you come in. But an illegitimate one will not come in that way," showing very clearly that that shepherd, so-called, is there to steal and to kill and to destroy. He looks like a shepherd, but he's a wolf who leads astray the sheep and God's people. The good shepherd, the legitimate shepherd, tells us what he is to do. Tells us his characteristics beginning in verse 2 through 5. Number 1, he comes in the right gate, the only gate, the proper way to enter. If somebody comes to your house to rob you, do they normally just walk through the door? Well, they might if you left it

open. But if you didn't leave it open, how are they going to get in? They probably climb through a window. Of course, some crazy ones would try to come down through the chimney, right? We've heard of those years past. And then they got to call the fire department, the police, or whatever to get them out of the chimney because they're stuck. That's how silly. But a thief doesn't come through the door like a legitimate individual or the owner of the house. They come in some other way. Legitimate shepherd comes through the gate. Second of all, he calls his sheep by name. As I told the kids, they all had a name. And that was important for several reasons. But one big reason is in the evening when shepherds brought their sheep into a sheep pen, they would share the sheep pen. To my knowledge, the sheep were not branded or ear tagged in those days. So how in the world are you going to tell one sheep from another? By name. And so the shepherd would get up in the morning and he'd start calling each individual name. The sheep hears the name, they recognize the voice, and they come out. The other sheep, they just stay put until their shepherd begins to call their sheep by name. And then they come out because they know his voice and they know their name. So he knows you by name. Thirdly, the good shepherd, a legitimate shepherd, leads. He goes before them, directing them away from poisonous plants, water ponds, or sources that are not healthy, away from places where wolves hide or thieves hide to steal and destroy the sheep. So he leads them. And lastly, or fourthly, he's in front. He's not leading beside. He's not leading by pushing them from behind. He is in front, leading the way. That is a legitimate shepherd. Illegitimate does the exact opposite. They come, do not come in by the door. They do not know them by name. They do not lead them, but rather they eat them and watch them die spiritually. God's people have always, from the very beginning that God called his people, had a shepherd. They need a shepherd. Because any of you, I'm sure some of you are familiar with sheep. They're some of the smartest animals on the planet, aren't they? They're some of the dumbest animals on the planet. And stubborn. They go their own way, as Isaiah tells us. And

23. Psalm 24, beginning with verse 3. Who may ascend the hill of the Lord? Who may stand in his holy place? Who has clean hands and a pure heart? Who does not lift up his soul to an idol or swear by what is false? He will receive blessing from the Lord and vindication from God his Savior. Such is the generation of those who seek him, who seek your face, O God of Jacob. Lift up your heads, O you gates. Be lifted up, you ancient doors, and the King of glory may come in. Who is the King of glory? The Lord strong and mighty, the Lord mighty in battle. Lift up your heads, O you gates. Lift them up, you ancient doors, that the King of glory may come to you. Notice some parallel words, gate, door, and going up, all referring to the temple. Because to enter the temple in the inner courts of the temple, you had to go through what? A door like we have right here, right? A gate. They called it a gate. How do you enter the sheep pen that is out in the country? You go through a gate or a door. What he's using here, referring to going up to the temple. Who is in the temple? Who lives there? Who reveals themselves in the temple? God does. And he is holy. Because that's why people went to the temple. Why do we come here to the church? Because, well, I hope we come to the church because we are meeting Jesus. We're meeting God. He is present here. He wants to meet us here corporately. That's why we come here. Why do people go to the temple then? To be with Jesus, to be with God. The Old Testament thing. But to be with God, because that is where he would reveal himself. And who, it says in Psalm, who is worthy to go up to the temple and to meet the Lord? Oh, just anybody. You know, anybody can go in there. It doesn't matter what you do or say or live or anything else. Just everybody. No, he says, those with a pure hand, pure heart and clean hands. Who in the world has clean hands and a pure heart? Anybody here? The only way we have pure hands and a pure heart and clean hands is through the blood of Jesus. That's the only way. How do we enter into the presence of God? One way, through the blood of Jesus. Not by being good, not by doing anything on our part, but through the blood of Jesus. Okay? So God is in his temple. He is perfect. Who is worthy to come? Those who are cleansed. Verse 3 of chapter 10 says, the watchman opens the gate for him, that is the shepherd, and the sheep listen to his voice. He calls them and leads them out. The watchman opens the gate. Who's the watchman in the temple? The priest. The priest would watch the gate. Would they let any Tom, Dick, and Harry in? No. They wouldn't let any bum off the street come in. They would only let in those who are pure in heart and have clean hands. That's why they were called the watchmen, to enter into the presence of God. What are the shepherds to do? They are to watch those who come in and enter, as well as, of course, instruct. We enter in with clean hands. The Pharisees were asking about Jesus after the healing of the blind man. They were asking, where does this man come from? They weren't asking, you know, where were you born? Did you come from Bethlehem, Nazareth, Judea, or whatever? They weren't asking that. They're asking, where did you originate from? Because where you originated from, Mr. Jesus, will tell us a lot about the authority that you think you're throwing around by healing a blind man and teaching us all kinds of things that go contrary to our tradition. And so Jesus responds. He says, where have I come from? From my Father. That blew their mind. From my Father in heaven. And the Pharisees basically said, no, you didn't. We know better. You're demon-possessed. You're out of your mind. And therefore, we are not going to follow you.
By Jesus saying, I have come from my Father, he is saying, I am the Messiah who you have been waiting for a very long time.

0: time as now is here, and you should know better. No, you're not. You're an imposter. You're out of your head. For some of them there who did have their head on right said, how in the world can he be demon-possessed? Demons do not heal people who are blind. Rather, they would blind people. Only God can heal the blind. Mr. Pharisee, if you read Isaiah, which you know very well since you are a scholar of the Old Testament, and in the Old Testament it talks about when the Messiah comes, what would he do? He would heal the blind and the lame and preach good news to the prisoners. But they ignored that, because this Jesus didn't fit their stereotype image of what he should do and what he should be like. Jesus' origin is of the Father, but the pretend, the illegitimate shepherds say, no, you follow us so that we can destroy you, so that we can keep our power, keep our influence, keep our reputation, and most of all, keep the people in the temple. Because if we lose the people from the temple, what are we going to have? So it was a power struggle. The Pharisees against Jesus. The legitimate shepherd, the good shepherd, what does he tell his sheep, you and I? He says, be on guard. Be careful of the voice that you hear and you listen and how you identify that voice. How do we identify that voice? That voice is identified more as we read God's word. I have here Romans chapter 12, verse 2. Do not conform any longer to the pattern of this world, but be transformed by the renewing of your mind. Then you will be able to test, approve what God's will is, his good, pleasing, and perfect will. So what he is saying is, the more we listen to the written voice of the Good Shepherd, the more familiar we will be with his voice when he calls. And we will be far less apt to be deceived by a false shepherd. We need to remember that this book here is the written voice of the Good Shepherd. Beginning in the very first verse, to the very last verse. And we need not pick out verses and say, no, they don't belong there. The voice of the shepherd is here. So we don't have to pray and say, God, I need to hear your voice. Will you please speak to me? And he says, I already have. Read it. That way you won't forget it. You got it written down. How many times do you and I have to write things down so we don't forget? God says, I know you forget. Well, I wrote it down. We've done 66 books. So we need to hear the voice so that we are not deceived. Are you in touch? Are you in touch with the real voice of the legitimate shepherd? If in doubt, then we need to hear more of the authentic voice so that we can discern. Let us pray. Father in heaven, we thank you that you don't call your sheep just once. When they go astray, you call them repeatedly. You don't say, well, that's just tough. You go after them. You leave the 99 and you go after that one because they're precious in your sight. Lord, you're talking about each one of us. There are no exceptions. We are not beyond your reach. We are not empowered by something dark that you cannot overcome. You made us, you love us, and you have power over all things. And we ask, Lord, that you will continue to call. Unplug our ears, that we will hear.
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0: Here on Inside Twins, John Vitas joined with Twins Director of Player Development, Drew McPhail, here in our Target Field studios. And Drew, it is time to talk players, one of our favorite parts of the show. One of the exciting trends early in the season is that the Twins have been calling up some of those young pitching prospects we've been talking about for the last few years. We've seen Andrew Morris, Connor Prelip, and Kendry Rojas all make their major league debuts on the mound. And before I ask you who's next, because you don't ever get a chance to rest, let's give these guys their due. You've seen Andrew Morris and Connor Prelip's development all the way through. What did Andrew do the last year or so to get him over the hump to get that opportunity in the big league?
1: Yeah, first I'd say such a credit to both those guys. Incredible players, first and foremost. Humans, the work ethic is off the charts. So really credit to them for how they came in to the organization and then the strides they've made. They're almost unrecognizable as pitchers, which is really exciting. I know the entire group is so excited for their success. I think starting with Andrew, what you've noticed is one, a tick up in velo. He's sitting 96, 97 right now, which is really exciting. I think for him, he's always been a really good strike thrower. The strikeouts and finding a swing and miss pitch that works effectively at the upper levels has been a challenge for him, and he would admit that first and foremost. I think the big stride that he made last year was incorporating a sweeper into his arsenal, and that sort of helped open up a lot more swing and miss to especially right-handed hitters. And I think he got his first big league strikeout against the Blue Jays with that sweeper, which was pretty fitting, which was exciting. And then with Connor, he's really been a spectacular talent since we got him, right? High draft pick. And with him, it was really about longevity. He didn't have a lot of innings at Alabama. We always joke he pitched about negative five innings in his college career. So really, it was about managing his workload, getting him healthy, and building him up to starter innings. No one questioned that talent. And I think as a result, last year, he took down nearly 100 innings in between AA and AAA. And when we came into this year, we really hadn't worked on that much developmentally with Connor. It was about keeping him healthy and putting all of our resources into that. This was the first year where we really sort of started to expand his arsenal. So towards the end of last year, we incorporated a two-seam into his mix. And then the real calling card so far this year is he's been developing this absolute banger of a curveball. And all of a sudden you look up and he's this full starter's mix, which I think the group knew that he'd be able to incorporate. It was just a matter of, okay, when is the right time and how do we do this safely and conservatively, since we want to manage Connor's innings. So now you're looking at a guy that's throwing 96, 97, multiple fastballs, an incredible slider. He got a ton of swing and miss on that, his major league debut against the Mets, and now this big curveball along with a really good changeup. It's a pretty incredible arsenal, and excited to see what he does with it.
0: Yeah, no doubt about it. More weapons for a guy who, like you said, was talented when he started in the Twins organization. Well, it's time to ask you who's next. Who's in that next wave of potential call-ups that fans should be paying attention to?
1: Yeah, I think the next guy is a homegrown talent from Minnesota, John Klein on the 40-man. Kind of getting his first full season in AAA. There's been some growing pains there in the early going, but that talent that you've seen that got him there and had that huge breakout year last year is still there. So I think he's kind of the next guy up. And then, of course, Zebby Matthews, who's still in AAA, who's gotten a taste of the big leagues for a little while now. I think those guys are still top prospects in the Twin system. And it's kind of a funny thing to say at that point. You know, there's been so many guys that have been called up. You feel like that AAA wave is kind of already, whether it's arrived or it's arriving, it's sort of, you know, here right now.
0: I wanted to ask you about Zebby because, of course, he was in the mix to make the Twins rotation out of spring training and has gone down to AAA and taken some lumps early in the season. What are some points of focus for him right now to get back on a major league rotation?
1: Yeah, I think a couple things with Zebby. The first one is the velo was a little bit down to start the year. Now, you know, in March in St. Paul, it averages about a start time of 35 degrees. So I think, you know, not any reason for us to panic. There's been a couple of delivery tweaks that he's been working on to kind of retain that velo where he was at last year, sitting 96, which is going to be really effective for him. And then ultimately, I think we noticed early in the year some usage things, the way he was attacking right-handed hitters and left-handed hitters, which left some low-hanging fruit on the table, which we feel like we've alleviated. So we're hopeful we'll get Zeb back onto the success that, you know, he's accustomed to, especially in AAA, and hopefully in the big leagues here soon.
0: Yeah, big, strong guy, durable, certainly an option for Derek Shelton's team to consider as they make their moves throughout the season. Of course, the fans are excited to see the position player group as well. Kalen Culpepper, Walker Jenkins, Emmanuel Rodriguez, all of those guys playing a lot early in the season with AAA St. Paul. I was curious as to your role when they get to that point, because obviously you and your group have had a huge hand in developing them and getting them to AAA, but once they're there and they're playing every

0: Hey, they're just waiting for Jeremy Zoll to give them the call. So is your job almost done when they get to that point?
1: Yeah, I wish. I think, you know, yes and no. In the sense of yes, you know, ultimately that call of when they're ready for the big leagues, that's going to be Jay-Z's call. No, in the sense that I think, you know, guys are getting to AAA sooner and sooner, and so there's still things for them to be working on developmentally to kind of take that next step. And I think we know the biggest step in professional baseball is actually AAA to the big league. So it's a huge leap. And I think in all three of those guys' cases, they have some sort of finishing up to do before they make that jump. In Emma's case, he's been off to an incredible start, already has four home runs. I think for him, he has an incredible eye. It's been about that aggressiveness, sort of being able to get his A swing off early in the count when he gets a good pitch. And we've seen that aggressiveness tick up, and that sort of led to a lot of early success. So I think we're really excited about him. Feels like he's knocking on the door. In terms of Kalen, a big thing for him is sort of taking a next step defensively. This is really only his second full professional season in minor league baseball, so he's gotten to AAA incredibly quickly. Playing shortstop at the major league level, it's a huge task, right? So I think for him, he really worked hard this offseason defensively at short to be able to take down everyday shortstop reps in the big leagues. And so far, he's already been 2+ defensive runs saved at shortstop. So we're seeing that pay dividends.
0: Yeah, that's great to hear. And there's another shortstop a little bit further down the system in Merrick Houston, who was the Twins' first-round pick last year. Everybody knows the glove is elite. It's one of the best shortstop gloves in all of minor league baseball. But he started the year with 2 homers in the first week of the season and has maintained some pretty solid offensive numbers. What are goals offensively this year for Merrick Houston?
1: Yeah, absolutely. I think Merrick has sort of been as advertised, right? He was our first-round draft pick last year out of Wake Forest. The glove was a real highlight. He's been a phenomenal defender since he's gotten into the organization and really controls his zone well, makes a ton of contact, does not strike out. He's a very tough at bat. I think the big step in question for him was how is he going to impact the ball? And to your point, John, the 2 early home runs, I think that was incredibly encouraging. We're seeing him control the zone. He's batting just under 290, so he's doing a good job of being a full, complete hitter. And then we're kind of seeing, okay, let's try to put our finger on the pulse of how can he continue to impact the ball a little bit more. And in the early going, we're seeing a lot of dividends there.
0: Drew McPhail joins us here in studio. We're going to take a quick break here on Inside Twins and come back to wrap it up next on your home for Twins baseball.
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0: It's a prospect episode of Inside Twins as we get a look behind the curtain into the Twins player development program, and there is nobody better to discuss how the farm system is doing than Drew McPhail, who is the Twins' director of player development. Drew

0: Welcome back, and thanks for coming on the show today.
1: Thanks, John. It's a pleasure, and I appreciate having me on, man.
0: Well, we wanted to start with something fairly revolutionary that your group is doing with pitchers. We talked about it last year. Now, of course, people know that historically starting pitchers throw once every 5 days and are generally allowed to throw up to 100 pitches in their outings. But the Twins have been experimenting with having pitchers on four-day rotations, but with fewer pitches when they're in the game. Last year, you tried it with a handful of guys, but this year it's expanded to about a dozen pitchers, which would be about four at every level, meaning you have more guys on a four-day rotation than the typical five-day rotation. I wanted to dive into this topic a little bit with you and have you start with explaining the results that you saw last year and why you thought it was best to expand the program this year.
1: Yeah, absolutely. First, would want to give credit, you know, first and foremost, Jeremy Zoll for allowing us to kind of, you know, experiment with it in 2025. And then mainly Tommy Berjans, our director of minor league pitching development, and Josh Kalk, one of our assistant GMs, for sort of proposing it initially, really back in 2021, honestly. We've been doing a lot of research and talking a lot about this for a long time. What I'd say, John, is to your point, we experimented with it in 2025 in sort of a smaller group, and we saw a ton of success. I think the idea behind it, without getting too much into the weeds and giving away the secret sauce, was basically the idea that some of your, you know, starting pitcher type guys, some of your best pitchers in the organization, if you put them on a 4-day, there's actually some interesting research that they could actually bounce back a little bit quicker if kept under a certain pitch count. And the benefit of that was they'd actually be able to accrue more innings over the course of a season on that schedule. So we sort of started with a pilot program, and what we saw was the guys that we put on that program having more success in that 4-day type role than they had in the previous year, as well as taking down more innings. So with kind of getting into the background some, once we did that research, we saw the success. You know, the group was excited about kind of rolling it out to a bigger group this year, and that's what you're seeing so far in the 2026 season.
0: Yeah, a lot of the guys that were on that plan last year, like a John Klein, ended up around 100 innings when it was all said and done, so that's a really nice workload for a minor league pitcher. I wanted to get into the scheduling with you a little bit, because now that you've got more guys on the four-day mixing with guys on the five-day, and of course the universal off day on Mondays, there's got to be some games where you've got multiple guys supposed to go on the same day. So how do the coaches work that out where everybody's still getting their work in when you've got two bulk guys or starters on the same schedule?
1: Yeah, absolutely. It can get a little bit of logistically confusing, certainly for me. That's where, you know, Tommy and our pitching group does a fantastic job scheduling that all out. But I think what you ultimately see is you have some of your best starting pitchers sort of piggybacking each other. So an example of that that happened recently was Connor Prelip and Kendry Rojas that were sort of, you know, Kendry was on that 4-day schedule. Connor was in a true 5-day starter type role. Those guys piggybacked each other and ended up taking down 8-plus innings of incredible baseball in AAA. And then you saw even more recently in the big league game against the Mets, where Connor and Kendry both made their debut and took down 6-plus innings for the ML club. So I think what it ultimately means is you have sort of more of your starter type guys pitching on top of each other more, but ultimately that's sort of one of the benefits as well, as you kind of have two guys going back and forth giving you a lot of innings, actually more than a starter prototypically would, is the idea, and some two of your best pitchers taking over that workload.
0: Would you say when guys are going 4 innings, 60 pitches, which is pretty typical with the 4-day rotation, does it give you more flexibility as you run your organization to shift them up to 100 pitch type of workload, or then down to being more of a multi-inning reliever? Does it give you a little bit more of that?
1: Yeah, exactly. I think, you know, you see in the major leagues where that 4-day, it does create a little structure that can be rigid. So there are, I think, plenty of healthy cons to the 4-day that are worth talking through. But to your point, John, one of the things that's really fantastic about it in the minor leagues is you saw a guy, Travis Adams, who's on the 4-day in the minor leagues, had a lot of success. You can then kind of go up to the major leagues like he made his debut last year and then pair that back into a bullpen role pretty easily, along with, you know, Travis could have been a guy where if he had gone up and the ML team needed him and he was having that type of success, you could then sort of gradually build him up a little bit to slot into more of a normal rotation type structure while he's still able to give you starter type innings initially when he makes that major league debut. So to your point, what's really nice is sort of this middle ground where you can then kind of build slowly in the big leagues or in the minor leagues to a full starter type role, or pair it back to a bullpen type role.
0: Yeah, it gives you a lot of options and obviously a nice happy medium in terms of workload and keeping guys healthy, which is really the goal at the end of the day.
1: Absolutely.
0: One other trend going on in the Twins organization this year is that at some levels, in some situations, your coaches are now calling the pitches, relaying the call to the catcher who relays it to the pitcher. Now, this is the norm in college baseball. Pretty much every program will have the coaches call the pitches.

0: But similar to going from metal bats to wood, when you go from the college ranks to the pro ranks, typically one of the big changes is you go from the coaches calling pitches to the catchers calling pitches. Now, as your team delves into this and starts to get some feedback from the on-field results, what are you looking for in terms of having the coach call it or allowing the catcher to call it, as has been tradition in pro ball?
1: Yeah, absolutely. You're going to get me in trouble giving away all the secrets of the organization. But a couple of things I'd say. The first is our pitching coaches spend a ton of time going over the advanced process game planning for hitters, right? And our catchers do as well. But I think if you broke down that time allotment, the pitching coaches are really the ones that are digging into it and putting in the most work and effort on that front and then helping educate the catchers on that. Additionally, they're the ones that actually have the information in front of them during the game, right? The catcher is going off of recall and memory. The pitching coach actually has that information in front of them. It's actually kind of funny. One of our assistant general managers, Daniel Adler, found an article from, I believe, like the late 50s, and it's a college football article talking about how it's this atrocity that a certain college football program is going to have their coaches call plays from the sidelines instead of the quarterback doing it, and how it's going to be this horrible idea. I think because tradition says that the catcher always calls pitches, and that's been the way it's been in baseball, there's a sort of push against the idea that a pitching coach would make sense for them to call pitches in game. I think if you think about it from the outside looking in, it makes sense, just like you see an offensive coordinator or defensive coordinator in the NFL or college football calling plays, that the pitching coach would be calling plays, right? So I think, you know, it's a copycat league. We've seen some other organizations do that this past year. We wanted to sort of experiment and explore and really research, is it more advantageous to have our pitching coaches calling pitches? So the way we've kind of broken it down is ultimately just experimenting with it in the minor leagues, and really we want to study, do we have more success when the pitching coach is calling pitches? And two, I think there's an ancillary benefit of our lower level catching prospects learning the coach calling process from our pitching coaches, kind of spurning more dialogue there. Additionally, I think those games when they're not calling pitches, it helps free them up, and we're interested in, do they perform better offensively? Do they perform better from a receiving standpoint, from a blocking and throwing standpoint? There's so many things they have to worry about during the course of a game. If we take this sort of mental workload off them, will we actually see their performance tick up some too? So, you know, I'm not going to pretend like we know for sure that it's going to be a huge success, but it's something that we want to experiment with in the minor leagues. And ultimately, you know, it's a testing ground to bring these concepts to the major league team. And so that's what we're doing right now.
0: Really interesting stuff. Yeah, does the empowerment allow them to maybe hit better? That's an interesting question that I hadn't even thought of. And of course, the pitch comm allows the coaches to get that information to the pitcher quicker, right? Because I would imagine the pitch clock can be a challenge when it's got to go through three sets of ears instead of two.
1: Right, absolutely. So I think the big piece is the pitchers are still allowed to shake, right? Ultimately, want them to have conviction of what they're throwing. And the pitch clock is something that you have to work around in that time confinement of getting the call in. So, you know, we've been working on ways, I'll keep those proprietary, of getting that call in very quickly to the catcher relaying it to the pitcher, where there's plenty of time for the pitcher to, you know, still potentially shake to the pitch that they want.
0: Very interesting. Excited to see how that plays out and how the game moves forward as a whole, because like you said, Twins aren't the first organization to try this, and it could become, like we said in football, commonplace at some point down the road. Drew, we appreciate the insight there. We're going to get into some players, prospects, guys off to great starts here this season when we come back here on Inside Twins on your home for Twins baseball.

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Final segment of Inside Twins. Drew McPhail is our guest. I'm John Vitas as we talk about the Twins farm system and minor league affiliates. A lot of shifting around the affiliates in terms of the coaching staff.

0: AAA as a major league field coordinator. That puts us at over 10 former PD staff members on the ML staff, not to mention how many coordinators and other staff members have been poached by other organizations, which, makes my job a little bit harder, but I think it's a good indicator of success within the PD ranks. So, hiring is the most important thing you can do, and we spend a lot of time on it.
1: Yeah, and a lot of time this offseason with some of the assistant coaching positions within the four Twins minor league affiliates, quite a bit of turnover from last year to this year. As you were bringing new coaches on, what are some of the qualities you look for as you build a staff?
0: Yeah, I think first and foremost is passion for baseball, right? And I think that's pretty easy to suss out. If you're really passionate about the game and coaching the game and want to see players' success, then I think that's going to be an indicator that you go out and you try to find the most up-to-date resources on how to get players better. And so that's one of the biggest things we're looking for, passion and curiosity. We feel like we can sort of teach the rest, but if you have a background in coaching, you're passionate about it, and you can show me that you have been looking for resources yourself to get better at that, whether that's in, rural Illinois, or that's in California at a huge school or a really small JUCO. If you're sort of seeking out resources to improve yourself, then I think we can surround you with enough talent with our staff members and resources that you can keep on with that pursuit and ultimately become a really fantastic coach. So I'd break it down to ultimately passion for the game and curiosity about how to get better.
1: Yeah, really interesting. I know the Twins have had minor league coaches from all different backgrounds, all different levels of college baseball, and as we mentioned, of course, some guys from other organizations who have come in as well. Drew, we appreciate the insight as always. Thank you so much for sharing so much about the Twins player development chain. We always learn a lot when you're with us.
0: Of course. Appreciate the time, John.
1: Drew McPhail joining us today on Inside Twins. That's a wrap on today's episode. The pregame lineup card is coming up next here on your home for Twins baseball.

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3: This week's seven-game swing here at home wraps up today in Minneapolis as the Twins try and level this series with the Toronto Blue Jays. Good morning and welcome into the Menards pregame lineup card. I'm John Vitas. Chris and Danny will join me in just a bit. Well, this might be the best weather day of the homestand, already well into the 60s, could flirt with 70 later on this afternoon, and all sunshine here at Target Field. And we have a packed show for you, including a behind the batting cage with some WWE elites and a twin storyline that takes on a little extra meaning on what is Cancer Awareness Day here at the stadium. But first, let's take a look back at what was a frustrating day yesterday in our Twins Rewind. The Twins had their hands full with high-octane righty Dylan Cease on the mound, and they handled him pretty well. Byron Buxton started the game with an opposite field solo home run to give the Twins the lead. After the Blue Jays got solo homers from Lenin Sosa and Miles Straw in the second inning, the Twins came right back in the bottom of the frame. Cody Clemens singled to start it, and then Luke Keyshaw walked. After a ground-out moved the runners to second and third, Brooks Lee hit a squibber towards first base. Vladimir Guerrero Jr. tried to flip backwards to Cease covering, but rolled the ball underneath him, allowing both runners to score, and the Twins took a 3-2 lead. Then in the fifth, Tristan Gray singled before advancing to second on a ground out. The next man up was Trevor Larnach, who drilled a single into center to give the Twins a 4-2 lead. Lefty Connor Prelip was excellent on the mound, turning in five innings of two-run ball, giving up just three hits and two walks. When he came out, though, the Blue Jays took off. Kazuma Okamoto homered for the third time in two games in the sixth, trimming the Twins' lead to 4-3. Cody Funderburk worked a scoreless seventh, but then came the eighth. Newly acquired righty Luis Garcia entered and immediately gave up three singles and a walk as the Jays tied the game on an Okamoto single and took the lead on a Sosa infield single. Then Derek Shelton turned to Anthony Bonda, who could not stop the bleeding. A comebacker went through Bonda's legs to load the bases, and then Anthony walked Straw on four pitches to force in a run and give the Jays a 6-4 lead. The next man up was Davis Schneider, and he plated two runs with a base hit, and Toronto was in control at 8-4. But unfortunately, the Blue Jays still were not done.
4: And the pitch is hit in the air to left center field for Valenzuela. Looking up, it's over the fence, it's a home run, it's a three-run homer. Twins can't get anybody out. They trail 11-4. Eight men have stepped into the batter's box for the Toronto Blue Jays in the eighth inning. All of them have scored, and not a single out has been recorded.
3: Third homer of the year for Valenzuela and the second against the Twins, and that was that. The bullpen gives up nine runs in just four innings of work and now has the third highest ERA in the majors. Today, the Twins will turn to Joe Ryan to try and stem the tide. Ryan is 2-3 with a 3.76 ERA on the year, with a typically great strikeout-to-walk ratio at 39-9. Joe faced the Blue Jays just 3 weeks ago at Rogers Center and was really good. He gave up a two-run homer to Dalton Varsho in the first, but then allowed just one hit over the next six innings, going seven strong in a game that the Twins won 7-4. On the other side today, Treya Savage makes just his second start of the season. He spent the first month of the year on the IL with a shoulder issue, but announced his return in an emphatic way earlier this week against the Red Sox. Savage went 5 1/3 scoreless, allowing just four hits and did not walk a single batter. He sat 94 with the fastball and really only used two pitches in that outing. Savage, of course, rose to fame with the October run in the postseason last year and still has more innings pitched in that 2025 playoff run than in both of his regular seasons combined. This officially is just his fifth major league start. Well, let's go to the park, courtesy of Treasure Island Resort and Casino. It's not often I get to say good morning to Chris Atterbury and Dan Glass.

0: But guys, good morning. And Danny, I wanted to start with you with this early start time of 11:45. As a hitter, you're playing every day. Do you feel the difference playing at 11:45 as opposed to like a 1:10 as we had yesterday?
1: Well, baseball players are kind of creatures of habit. So, yes, it might throw them off a little bit. But still, you've got to get your preparation in, get moving around a little bit sooner. But, you know, these are professional athletes. I don't think that they can make the adjustments, and they should be just fine.
2: Yeah, and day game yesterday, it's not like we didn't get home till 1 in the morning after the ball game, and they did get out on the field, take some ground balls, and do their work, and I think we'll be good to go.
0: Today, Jeffers, Gray, and Bell are all on the bench. The Twins, 4 through 8 hitters, all have an OPS below 660. That's well below the league average, and obviously those guys have shown previously in their careers that they can be much, much better than that. Chris, if there's a guy in that group that either you think is close to breaking out or you would like to see break out, who stands out amongst those guys that are a little bit below their normal pace?
2: I think Luke Keyshaw. I think his at-bats have been pretty good lately. We saw him driving the ball to right center a couple of times, keeping the ball out of the air. He can win you a ball game in multiple ways, including with his legs. So, to me, Keyshaw's a guy that, Danny, I don't worry about at all. I know the numbers aren't here what they were when he burst onto the scene last year, but as far as I'm concerned, you just stick him out there every day, and at the end of the year, you're going to have a winning-type player on your hands.
1: Yeah, he's a low-maintenance player, in my opinion, but he works so hard at his craft out here. But I'm leaning on Trevor Larnach. What he has done lately with his quality at bats, he's getting opportunities. In particular, his defense is much improved out there. You like him. He's another guy that I think it's easy for Derek to pencil in the lineup.
0: Joe Ryan taking the jog out to the warning track to begin his throwing routine right now. Danny, we talked about it post-game yesterday where, you know, when the bullpen's struggling, sometimes the best way to avoid crooked numbers is just ride that starter. This feels like on a day game, you kind of ride Joe Ryan here as long as you possibly can.
1: Yeah, I hope so. I think he has some of those efficient innings, those maybe 8, 9, 10 pitch innings to where he can keep that pitch count down in a respectable number. So, yes, look for him to go deep in the ballgame. And then it's going to be up to Derek Shelton to try to piece it together. Hopefully, if he can give you 7, it makes it a little bit easier, a lot easier, for Derek to be able to try to figure out innings 8 and 9.
2: Toronto, when Joe Ryan started, he went walk, home, run. And you thought, oh, gosh, what's going to happen? And then he cruised through 7 innings, only faced one man over the minimum the rest of the way. And after the game, he's like, if they want to get themselves out, I'll let them. Danny, he faced 24 batters. 13 of those at-bats were done in 3 pitches or fewer.
1: You know, the challenge today isn't for Ryan. It's for the offense of the Twins against Yosevich. Here's a young player that you talked about his playoff numbers. Incredible for a rookie there. So he's just getting his feet wet, second start of this season. So he's one of those premier guys that is up there high and in respect around the league, even though he doesn't have a lot of innings under his belt.
2: Phenomenal story, right? He's going Dunedin, Vancouver, New Hampshire, Buffalo, taste of the big leagues, just a little cup of coffee, and then boom.
1: Boom, in the playoffs, he was outstanding.
2: And to me, it's different styles, right? We're talking battle arm angles today, John, because Joe's very low, and that helps create that funky fastball of his. Yosevich is Iron Mike. I mean, he's way up on top. He's only thrown in the one game this year because of the shoulder issue, and he's been basically a two-pitch guy. The slider usage was way down, but he'd probably throw that out because it's only one game.
0: Yeah, only one game. Used the slider a lot more last year, and the Twins will have the work cut out for them with that high arm angle. Guys, we appreciate it. We'll catch up with you here coming up just after the bottom of the hour. We have been at the park. Thanks to Treasure Island Resort and Casino, the exclusive casino partner of the Minnesota Twins, the island is your destination for all things fun. 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Well, we mentioned how Trey Yosevich really only used that fastball and splitter in his first outing, which is similar to what righty Kevin Gausman does. Since the Twins just faced Gausman, we asked Derek Shelton, does that help them today against Yosevich?
3: Yeah, you would think yes, but Yosevich is such a different arm slot. I mean, it's so far up above his head that he's such a unicorn in terms of how he delivers the ball. So the two-pitch thing really doesn't come into play as much because of where the release point is.
0: Now, Shelty went on to say that the key today against Yosevich is to lay off that splitter down. That's what could give the Twins some issues. We'll have much more from Derek Shelton when we come back, including some thoughts on the scuffling Matt Wallner. Our Behind the Batting Cage interview today brings us inside the squared circle, and our Twin storyline profiles a Twins pitcher who has already overcome some of life's toughest challenges. That's today on your home for Twins baseball.

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5: Menards pregame lineup card rolls along on a Sunday morning as the Twins try and earn a split of this four-game series against the Blue Jays, a series that is brought to you by the Lofton Hotel. Stay steps away from Target Field and enjoy the new Mezzo Mezzo on the street level, bringing the energy with coffee in the morning and Roman-style pizza and cocktails after the game. Derek Shelton at his usual media session before the game today, but in the spirit of Kids Day on Sundays, the Bass family redeemed some My Twins Rewards points to have their sons ask Shelty a question.
6: If you could play a video game with someone on the team, who would you choose?
7: Oh, that's a good question. Well, I am terrible at video games. I'm like, don't play at all, but I think I would want to play with Luke Kuechel. Yeah.
8: I would play with Byron Buxton.
7: You would play with Byron Buxton? That's a good call. What about you?
8: Probably Jeffers.
7: Jeffers?
8: I was going to say Jeffers.
7: You know, really? Guys, big Jeffers fans, huh? Okay.
5: Yeah, we were told that one of the Bass boys is a catcher, and they stuck around to hear the usual questions from the Twins media after that as well, starting with what Shelty wants to see today from Joe Ryan.
7: Just go out and execute pitches. I mean, I think we know what Joe Ryan can do. He did it in his last start. Go out. This is a team that's really aggressive in terms of the Blue Jays. They swing a lot. We saw it yesterday with Prelip, you know, the first three or four innings. So just the execution as pitches and staying out of the middle of the plate.
5: Byron Buxton has been on a power surge of late and leads the majors in homers since April 13th. What improvements has Shelty seen from Buck at the plate?
7: Yeah, it looks to me like he's in a stronger position to hit. Yeah, it looked early in the season like he was just rushing to get to that spot, and I think a lot of that is just reps, you know, because his swing has not changed in anything, but I think early on it was just rushing, and then when you rush, you start to move forward, and then you lose the ability to impact the baseball. Now it just looks like his timing's more in rhythm.
5: A big topic of the questions from reporters today were centered around the struggles of Matt Wallner. He's 4 for his last 47 with 16 strikeouts and 0 extra base hits. Shelton was asked how Matt is holding up mentally.
7: I think, you know, there's times where he's struggled with it. But I think the one thing that, which all players do, you know, it's not just, that's just not isolated to Matty. But the one thing that his effort has not in any way waned, and his work has not waned. So it's not like he's pouted or sulked or, you know, even been in a situation where he's been mad. I think he's continued to work, and, you know, that's a good sign.
5: So what does Shelty want to see from Wallner going forward?
7: Just consistency of the at-bat, just swinging at the right pitches. I mean, the 2 days came. I mean, we had a reverse split guy and a left-hander, so give him a couple days to work on his swing. Again, Austin's doing a really good job, so it keeps him on the field. But I think just the consistency of the approach and the pitches he's swinging at is probably the biggest thing. The results will come with that, but it's got to be swinging at the right pitches.
5: Yeah, pitch selection, certainly something to keep an eye on with Wallner's at-bats today and moving forward. It is time for a break, but Danny goes behind the batting cage with a couple of high-profile entertainers when we come back on your home for Twins baseball.
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6: Behind the batting cage has been a staple on our Twins broadcast for nearly 20 seasons. Before the start of a baseball game, there are notable names that find themselves taking in the ambiance of the game during batting practice. Some of those names have a purpose in the outcome of the game, and other times they are leaders in their own industries. The intent of Behind the Batting Cage was to take the listener on the field to see who we could find that may provide a unique perspective on our community or America's favorite pastime. This week, Dan Gladden bumped into 2 WWE superstars, LA Knight and Maxine Dupri, who were in town to promote a premium live event later this summer and to take in the game. This week's Behind the Batting Cage goes into the squared circle, and it's brought to you by Coordinated Business Systems.
7: It's Behind the Batting Cage, and kind of joined LA Knight and Maxine Dupri.
8: Correct.
7: What's bringing you guys here to Minnesota?
9: Well, I tell you what, right now I feel like we're standing in hallowed ground here, being in the home dugout here, the Twin Stadium. But we got a couple first pitches to throw out, a little bit of promotion for SummerSlam coming here, August 1st and 2nd. So just getting everybody to know that the biggest party of the summer is coming right here.
7: I heard that you were asking for a baseball to practice, yes. To throw a ball out.
8: I've never thrown a ball in my life.
7: Oh, you have too.
8: I have not. I never played a ball sport. I was dancing and doing gymnastics. I was getting ready for this career. I was ready to get in the ring and beat some girls up. I wasn't ready to throw a ball.
7: I looked you up. You designed some of your own clothes?
8: I do.
7: Do you design your own outfits that you wrestle in?
8: You know, once upon a time I did when I first came up to main roster. Now, you know, the schedule's a little busy. We're here. We're doing different things. I went to the Timberwolves game last night. My sewing machine is collecting dust. But once upon a time I did.
7: You also were a cheerleader for the Rams, correct?
8: Yes, I was, and the Phoenix Suns.
7: The Raiders are the best cheerleaders in all of football, though.
8: I have

0: A little bit of promotion for SummerSlam coming here, what is it, August 1st and 2nd. So just getting everybody to know that the biggest party of the summer is coming right here.
1: I heard that you asking for a baseball to practice, yes. Throw a ball out.
2: I've never thrown a ball in my life.
1: Oh, you have too.
2: I have not. I never played a ball sport. I was dancing and doing gymnastics. I was getting ready for this career. I was ready to get in the ring and beat some girls up. I wasn't ready to throw a ball.
1: I looked you up. You designed some of your own clothes?
2: I do.
1: You designed your own outfits that you wrestle in?
2: You know, once upon a time I did when I first came up to main roster. Now, you know, the schedule's a little busy. We're here. We're doing different things. I went to the Timberwolves game last night. My sewing machine is collecting dust. But once upon a time I did.
1: You also were a cheerleader for the Rams, correct?
2: Yes, I was. And the Phoenix Suns.
1: The Raiders are the best cheerleaders in all of football, though.
2: I have.

0: you earmark as I want to wrestle that girl?
1: The list is so long, but I'm going to go ahead and tell you Bailey. I would love to face Bailey.
0: How about you? Who are you after?
2: It's not a person. I'm after a title. So whomever's holding the title at the time, whoever's the world champion, that's who I want. I have no other dream matches beyond that because I want to be that man.
0: I looked you up. You've gone through about 5 different names since you've been wrestling.
1: Let's talk about that.
0: Yeah, who comes up with those names? Is that part of you, or is that part of your stable?
2: Well, it's a mix of the two. So for a long time, I went by my own name when I was out in California. And then, I was with TNA Wrestling, and they wanted Eli Drake, and then I came to WWE, and they were like, we want Eli Drake. But then at the last minute, they were like, no, let's do something different. I came up with LA, they came up with Knight, LA Knight, and so it's a conglomerative effort.
0: Well, I want to thank you both for taking your time out. Appreciate it. Enjoy your night. You're going to enjoy the Minnesota Twins.
2: Absolutely.
0: Did you play baseball when you were a kid?
2: I did, actually. So I was 16 years old. I played baseball.
0: You're from the Sacramento area?
2: No, I'm actually from Maryland. That's her.
0: Sacramento.
1: I'm the Sactown girl.
0: There you go. All right, we appreciate it.
2: Yes,
0: thanks a lot.
2: Thank you.
0: All right, back to the studio.
3: Yeah. LA Knight and Maxxine Dupri will be back in town for WWE SummerSlam at US Bank Stadium. We thank Dan Gladden for going off the gimmick and bringing us a different side of the game. 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We wrap up this early morning Sunday edition of the Menards pregame lineup card with our twin storyline, but first, it's our Sunday spotlight with the Salvation Army right here on your home for Twins baseball. It's time for our Sunday spotlight with the Salvation Army, where we learn more about how the Salvation Army is helping those across Twins territory. Our guest today is John Anderson, whose journey began, like many others, where drugs and a life of crime put him on the brink, but a judge opened a door of opportunity when he was sent to the Salvation Army to get help. John, we appreciate you joining us here in the studio today.
4: You know, my life started out pretty normal. I was raised by my grandmother, never really knew my mom or dad. But then, you know, probably junior high, I made some really horrible decisions. You know, I started using drugs pretty heavily, got into crime pretty heavily, and it all appealed to me at the time.
3: So you end up facing charges. Fortunately, it didn't end up being as severe as it could have been, and part of the process of getting past all of it was getting linked up with the Salvation Army here in the Twin Cities. How did that connection come together, and why did it stick for you?
4: Correct. I was extradited back to Minnesota to start doing my time, and it was a long shot. Right, but I seen a couple guys that got accepted to go to the Salvation Army, so I thought, hey, I'll give it a shot. So I called the number, got the application, got accepted. You know, by the grace of God, the judge accepted it.
3: And you ended up in the ARC Adult Rehabilitation Center, where you get the opportunity to help a lot of people who need it here in the Twin Cities. How has your role grown here in the Twin Cities with the Salvation Army?
4: Oh, it's incredible. It's incredible. Ever since I went through the ARC program at the Salvation Army, I graduated there. They offered me a job at the front desk. A few months after that, I was offered a job at the resident manager at the Salvation Army. Now I get to help people. I get to watch them come in just as broken and hurt as I was and walk them through and hopefully to completion of the program and, you know, continue a life of sobriety.
3: For folks who are tuning in, who are thinking about donating or getting involved with the Salvation Army, why should they do it? Who are the people that they will be helping?
4: You will be helping so many people. There is such a problem with addiction and homelessness in the Twin Cities. It's imaginable. Every little bit helps. Okay, the Salvation Army does wonders for people. It really does. It gave somebody like me, who was a lost hope. I was a complete lost cause. And now I'm not. And it's all thanks to the Salvation Army and putting my trust and faith in God.
3: Well, John Anderson, we appreciate you sharing your story with us. We appreciate all the good works you do now and wish you nothing but the best.
4: Thank you very much.
3: And if you'd like more information or would like to make a donation, you can visit SalvationArmyNorth.org.
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3: John Vitas, happy to have you along today on the Menards pregame lineup card. 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Well, everybody's path to the big leagues is different. There's no one route or script to get you there. And sometimes the biggest challenge to reaching the major leagues can come off the field. And for one Twin, that's definitely the case. Eric Orsi saw his college baseball career

0: career interrupted, not by Tommy John surgery or a pulled hamstring, but by cancer. Eric was gracious enough to share his cancer story with us and explains his health journey.
1: I was diagnosed when I was 21. I think it was my, my junior year. It was my first year at the University of New Orleans. You know, kind of just had like woken up in the middle of the night with some pain. Went to the hospital, got an ultrasound done, and found out I had testicular cancer. Had the surgery probably 2 days later. Ended up having a follow-up surgery to remove lymph nodes, which was actually a blessing in disguise there as well, because I ended up having trouble breathing after I got discharged from that second surgery. Didn't have to do chemo or anything else, which was already the first blessing, but had trouble breathing and got rushed back to the ER after I got discharged. Spent probably two nights in the hospital just making sure everything was okay. Declared cancer-free from that original cancer, and then when I was getting discharged after returning, the doctor was checking my breathing, found a mole on my back, and was like, not a dermatologist, but typically when one mole looks significantly different from the other moles you have on your body, that's a sign that something's not right. So then, sure enough, go to a dermatologist. They ended up finding two melanomas and then three other like precancerous moles as well. So was in and out of hospitals for probably a year and a half straight, stitched up, surgeries, procedures.
0: Yeah, that's a lot for a college student to have to go through. For most cancer survivors, hearing that they're cancer-free is the moment they've been waiting for. But Eric doesn't necessarily look at it that way.
1: It's weird because it almost feels like it didn't happen. Because in my mind, I was like, I just want to play ball. So like, okay, cancer, I had a little, the initial reaction was like, okay, that's not supposed to happen to somebody that's 21. And then I remember like a couple minutes after the doctor had told me, he started talking about treatments. I remember looking down, my hands started shaking, started bawling, crying. And then it was like, probably 5 minutes of that, and I was like, when can I have surgery? Like, can we get this out so I can get back on the field? Because I don't really care. Like, if I'm going to survive, like, cool. Surgery, now let me go play. But it's like the further I get from that and you hear those words, it's like, wow, I didn't really understand the gravity of what that situation, like, what really was surrounding me at that moment. That could have gone very differently. If that second surgery they had found that the cancer was spreading, I'm going through chemo. My life is getting shut down for a year.
0: But of course, Eric beat the cancer twice and continued to pursue baseball. As you can already tell, he tends to put a positive spin on just about everything.
1: I tell everybody it was the best thing that could have happened to me. It's not something you wish on anyone, but first of all, it gave me 2 years to basically train and not have to worry about performing. And at that point, I mean, I was 21. I came from a junior college. I was coming into a Division I school thinking I was going to get drafted, and I was this, like, big prospect that was going to make all this money, and, you know, everybody's paying attention to me. And the reality of it was, I was probably an average Division I arm at best, and sure, my confidence was maybe going to give me an opportunity, but it wasn't going to turn into much. And that those 2 years off just gave me an opportunity to put weight on, you know, actually understand mechanically how I'm supposed to move on the mound, cleaned a lot of that up, got bigger, stronger, faster, was a guy that was like maybe 88, 90, and came back 2 years later and was like 93, 96. A lot more level head on my shoulders, a lot more discipline in my work. I'd like to say a lot more like down to earth, probably killed a little bit of the ego I had as a kid coming up and always just kind of being one of the better baseball players in my friend, whether it was friend groups or, you know, travel ball, whatever it was, you know, kind of just brought me back down to earth and was like, hey, it's not about what you've done up to this point. It's if you're going this direction, you want to play Major League Baseball, which is what you're saying you want. Like, there's a lot of work to be done. So it kind of just, it gave me that time to reflect, do a lot of changing internally, and then also just like learn as much as I could about the game and how my body works and what I needed to do. Like, what does the finished product look like if you're actually going to be a big leaguer? And I got 2 years off to really dive deep into that. And it just, like, honestly completely changed my life. So I feel like it's always a weird thing to say, but cancer was the best thing that could have happened to me.
0: Yeah, it's pretty incredible to hear Eric speak and just how aware he is of how much his cancer journey was a turning point in every aspect of his life.
1: The experiences that I've had and the perspective that I've been given and the people I've gotten to meet and the opportunities I've been given, it's like it all stems from that. And I mean, it gives me the chills, honestly, at this point. It's

0: Like, it's one of those things where you never expect it, and then you go through it, and it's like, wow, that was. I mean, it's another. It's like when you're diagnosed, you don't know how to react. You don't know, like that's not something. It's something that happens to other people, but doesn't happen to you. So just now, like being on the other side of it is, it's. Man, I've been blessed in ways that I can't even put into words, and every day I'm just grateful to wake up and have the opportunity to walk into this clubhouse, however the day goes, however the outings go, however good we do as a team, the season, all of that. It's like the ability to live the experiences that I've always dreamed of. I mean, it's a blessing you can't put into words, and it all stems from, being healthy and being cancer-free, so.
1: Yeah, the smaller ups and downs within a baseball season doesn't seem like they'll bother Eric as much given all he's been through. We're thrilled that he is healthy and living out his dream as a major leaguer, and it's hard not to be just a little bit inspired by his story here on what is Cancer Awareness Day at Target Field. That was our select Heartland Chevy Dealers Twin Storyline. 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That'll do it for today's extended version of the Menards pregame lineup card. Chris and Danny will be with you live when we return here on your home for Twins Baseball.

0: 14-20. 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Great pitching matchup. 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We've got both beautiful national anthems, and we've got baseball from downtown Minneapolis. It's all straight ahead. Glad you're with us. 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
7: Hey, welcome back to Minnesota Twins Baseball on a gorgeous afternoon here this afternoon. Twins trying to square this series up with the Toronto Blue Jays. It'll be Joe Ryan making his 8th start for the Toronto Blue Jays. Making his 2nd start will be Trey Savage. Give you the rest of the starting lineups, but first, our national anthems.

0: That was Rich Larson with the Canadian National Anthem and Shannon Park Elementary with the U.S. National Anthem. Here is this afternoon's starting lineup for the visiting Toronto Blue Jays. Come in with a record of 16-17, third place in their division, six back. Yohendick Piñango will lead off. He'll be in left field. Kazuma Okamoto in at third base, bat second. Vladimir Guerrero will DH today and bat third. Jesus Sanchez in right field bats fourth. Lennon Sosa, he'll start at first base, batting fifth. Dalton Varsho in center field bats sixth. Ernie Clement back at second base, batting seventh. Andres Jimenez, he'll bat eighth, play shortstop. And catching batting ninth will be Tyler Heineman. On the mound today, just a second start. He is 1-0, will be Trey Yosevich. Here's the starting lineup for your Minnesota Twins. Byron Buxton, he'll lead off and DH today in left field, batting second. Trevor Larnach, Austin Martin, bats third. He'll be in center field. Our cleanup hitter catching to be Victor Carantini. Of course, that's brought to you by Marsden, your hometown cleaning team, keeping Target Field, that world-class facility, for 17 years and running. We thank you, Marsden. Batting fifth, second base, Luke Keyshaw. Cody Clemens at first base, batting sixth. Royce Lewis in the lineup at third base, batting seventh. Matt Wallner, he'll bat eighth and play right field. Brooks Lee, he'll bat ninth and play shortstop. On the mound, making his eighth start, 2 wins, 3 losses, will be the right-hander, Joe Ryan. Umpire, Scott Berry, crew chief, he'll be calling balls and strikes. Manny Gonzalez at first base. Jacob Metz, the umpire at second base. And Tom Hanahan will be the umpire at third base. Cool day here today. All cancer survivors out on the field at each nine positions, and players coming out, shaking their hands, signing an autographed ball for him. Good scene here at Target Field. Get you started. Here's Chris Atterbury.
1: Yeah, and our photographer, Brace, his sister, Melissa, she was assigned home plate. She had catching duties here today, battling breast cancer, and kind of fun to see a pair of siblings there together, honoring one another here with the matching shirts as Joe Ryan prepares to go through his warm-up paces here and trying to make sure that all of the cancer-surviving accompaniments are greeting their players and now able to move off the field, and we can get ready for baseball. Luke Keyshaw in a long conversation out there at second base. Hey, this series with the Blue Jays is brought to you by the Lofton Hotel. Stay steps from Target Field, and you get to enjoy the brand-new Mezzo Mezzo. It's on the street level, and it's bringing the energy with coffee in the morning. We could all use that, and Roman-style pizza and cocktails after the game. Something for me, Danny, something for you, in that combination, that we can enjoy ourselves at Mezzo Mezzo downtown.
0: Oh, no question about it. I'm still watching some of the players. They don't want to leave their position. They're out there in a deep conversation. Larnach out there in left field. His fan is out there. And
1: this is one of those deals where the player's going to learn a lot more and be more inspired,
0: yes,
1: by the person,
0: absolutely,
1: next to them than the fan is by the player next to them. And we heard from Eric Orsi in our pregame lineup card, and what an amazing journey he's been on, and what a great mindset for Orsi facing testicular cancer as a 21-year-old newly arrived at the University of New Orleans, and the fact that he can look back on it now as a blessing, in fact, that allowed him to discover the issue with the lymph nodes, that it allowed him to figure out who he was, who he wanted to be, and how to get there, really speaks to his mindset and the mindset of so many. None of us are untouched by cancer, and today is Cancer Awareness Day at the ballpark. Yohendick Piñango gets the first crack at Joe Ryan. Ryan, back on April 11th, when 7 two-run innings, gave up 2 hits, a walk, struck out 5, and hit a batter. He walked the leadoff man, Springer, gave up a home run to Varsho, and after that, he faced just one over the minimum. He gave up a leadoff single to Vladdy in the fourth, then retired the last 12 men that he faced. The key was he was so efficient.

0: mentioned, 13 of the 24 batters he faced were done in three pitches or less. Ryan in the home whites taps the rubber and lets go a first pitch, and it's fouled straight back. And the count is 0-1 to Piñago as we are off and running on a Sunday morning. People have asked about the early time. This is part of the Peacock package that Major League Baseball has sold to the NBC family. So we are peacocking on a Sunday morning with an early start and a national television audience. No balls and a strike to Piñago. Left-handed batter, just 23, and he rips one foul up the first baseline. We talked about it the other day, and it still holds true. Yohendrick Piñago has yet to swing at a pitch in the strike zone and not make contact, 100% contact rate. With the count 0-2, Danny, this pitch doesn't have to be in the strike zone.
1: Let's see what he's going to feature here. A lot of the Twins' philosophy is, hey, finish him off in three pitches if you can.
0: He's got that curveball. He can go up and out of the zone with the four-seam. Joe Ryan, lots of tools at his disposal, and it's a big swing and miss and a sweeper. And down goes Piñago, a good pitch from Joe, and chalk up a three-pitch out for Joe Ryan as well as his first strikeout of the ballgame. Piñago chased it down and out of the zone. And here is Kazuma Okamoto. Got to keep this guy in the ballpark. Three home runs in the series. Went 453 feet to center field above the bullpens in yesterday's game. Okamoto from the right side. Ryan delivers and the pitch is up and in. One ball, no strikes. Over the last 12 ball games after a slow start, Okamoto is certainly looking like the player the Jays thought they were signing. Hitting 300, OPS at 986. Power, driving in 16 runs in his last 12 games. He checks his swing at a high heater, and the appeal to first, he definitely went, says Manny Gonzalez, and it's 1-1. Travel night for the Blue Jays. They head to Tampa Bay to take on the Rays. Pitch delivered, and it's swung on a miss. A good slider there, and it's a ball and two strikes. Twins will travel tomorrow to our nation's capital, be in Washington, D.C., and then Cleveland on this next trip. Jays and Rays, that's a battle of the home run horn. Both of those ballparks have that loud, blaring horn after a home run. The two-strike pitch misses wide, 2-2. Gorgeous day. Temperatures warming here today. Had a great crowd yesterday. Not quite as big today as the 2-2 pitch is wide of the count 3-2. Gave away those fishing lures yesterday, Danny.
1: Mm-hmm.
0: And the fishing opener is next week, and then we're going to get going and see if we can't get some Twins fans to catch some fish on their Twins giveaway lures. My neighbor pulled out an Eddie Guardado Rapala lure yesterday. There's a pitch just high, and he walks him. So Okamoto walks. Joe Ryan a little frustrated with himself. That was a fastball up and out of the zone, and now a runner at first base, and Ryan comes off the mound, and here comes Derek Shelton. Don't want to see this. Jeffers is out. Ryan is down in front of home plate. Derek Shelton, Masa Abe are out. Joe is talking behind his glove, and this is the last thing the Twins want to see right now is any issues physically with Joe Ryan. The pitching has been so good, and Ryan's leaving the game. What a deflating moment for Joe and for the Twins. Now, Joe did have to miss a start in spring, and it turned out to be something minor. And we can only hope that it is something minor today. But bad turn to worse. Joe Ryan leaves with one out and one on here in the first inning. You hate to speculate, Danny. Did you see anything in the way he came off the mound?
1: I did not. I'm just trying to watch his mannerisms right now. It's not sure if, you know, he had the back, tight back. And it's showing a highlight before he started this game here on one of those little massage, I don't know, a little massage machine that he would kind of massage his right leg, upper hamstring.
0: You only hope it's the back or something of that nature as opposed to the arm, obviously. He was not demonstrative as he left the field, but he is back in the clubhouse, and now the Twins are going to have to get somebody up, get him to the mound, and get them warm, and that could take some time.

0: the injury that scared everybody in spring training came right after Pablo was lost for the year. He was scratched from that start, Danny, in Fort Myers, and it turned out to be the lower back. It knocked him out of the World Baseball Classic, but he was back and pitching again in the backfields on fairly short notice. And right now on the mound, Derek Shelton, he's rallying his infielders to say, hey, look, we just lost our guy, yes, for today, but we still have 26 outs to cover, so let's make sure we stick behind our guy here. It's the top of the first inning. And again, if you're just joining us, Piñango struck out, Okamoto walked, and now finally we're going to get someone jogging in.
1: And Morris?
0: And it's going to be Andrew Morris. And we'll go ahead and take a break now as Morris is going to need a little bit of time to get warmed up. So Andrew Morris up and at him early today, and so too is John Venus. An unexpected early pitching change brought to you by Uponor. It's a GF brand. Count on Uponor for plumbing that performs. A scoreboard update with John next on your home for Twins baseball.
2: In Minnesota, we believe in strong partnerships. Great teams are

0: as the Angels found a way to get that winning run in.
1: Yeah, Oswald Peraza off to an amazing start this year. 3-for-5 last night. He's batting close to 300 with an OPS of 850. Angels got a quality start from Reed Detmers. Not so much the case for Nolan McLean of the Mets. Angels, though, come back and win that game 4-3 and get to 13-21 on the year. Mets struggles continue. Guys, we're going to send it back up to you, Andrew Morris, in that extended warm-up after Joe Ryan had to exit after just two batters. Guys?
2: Yeah, and Joe Ryan, again, exiting early, we had a chance to look at a couple of different replays. And, Danny, I guess if there is good news, and it's never good when Joe has to leave the ballgame unexpectedly, it did not appear to be arm-related, at least, for Joe Ryan. He was the one who actually summoned the trainer out. Looked just like he was in a lot of discomfort, and perhaps it could be that, lower back where he couldn't get loose. We saw him with the massage gun there on the legs, too.
3: Well, we're hoping that that's all it is. They're going to go and evaluate him, and you know, maybe it was something that he felt, you know, during the warm-up in the bullpen session. Like you said, we saw him on the bench with a little massage machine. He was kind of rocking back and forth, sitting on it, and so maybe it was already there, and he was going to try to pitch through this. We can only speculate. We don't like to do that. We're just going to wait for the staff to kind of come back, and they'll inform us as to why he left the game.
2: Last time we saw Andrew Morris, he was inheriting runners for the first time, and he answered the call. He inherited George Springer at the plate as the tie and run, two on, two out. Got the comeback or worked another clean inning. We've seen him in a bunch of roles. He was a starter in the minor leagues. He maybe isn't as stretched out now as he was when he first came up, but he's a guy expected here to jump in and give you some innings. And as we've heard from Shelty, Morris, pretty unflappable kid in terms of situations, and you know, you give him the ball, he's going to go out there. He won't be worried or scared or too hyper-analytical about what he needs to do. I think he's just going to go pitch his game. He'll inherit a runner, and he'll face Vlad Guerrero Jr. We are just underway. We're in the top of the first on a Sunday morning at Target Field, and Morris's first pitch has popped up, foul out of play, into a sea of Blue Jays fans down the third base line. One of my neighbors was at the ballgame yesterday with friends and family, and he said, we got tickets up the third base line, and he said he started looking around in about the second inning and said, man, there's a lot of Blue Jay fans around me. Realized that he was in a high-density Toronto section. 0-1 bounces. Nice job by Caratini to keep it out front. One ball, one strike. Vlad Guerrero Jr. with Jesus Sanchez to follow. Vladdy's 0 for his last 8. Sanchez 0 for his last 14. Twins, again, played good baseball yesterday right up until the avalanche of 8 runs in the 8th inning. The 1-1 just off the outside corner, 2 balls and a strike. Joe Ryan, our biggest story of the day. Twins trying to forge on without him. Top of the first inning. Morris looks out from under his dark blue Twins cap and delivers. And a pitch just misses in. Good-looking pitch. And Vladdy's a pretty selective guy. It's 3 balls and a strike. For a guy who hits the ball as well and as hard as he does, more walks than strikeouts for Vlad Guerrero Jr.
3: Yeah,
2: this
3: and
2: year.
3: Hit for a good average this year as well.
2: Second in Major League Baseball in that department. 331. He swings and pops this one up out of play, back of home. Sky high pop-up foul, and the count now full to Vlad Guerrero Jr. So it's going to be an extended wait for you, Savage, in the Twin or in the Blue Jays dugout, with that long break, injury delay, following the departure of Joe Ryan. There's one out, one on. Just roll a double play and let the boys hit. Runner goes, pitch is hit in the air, center field. Buxton coming in after it. Buxton will settle in, and pardon me, that's Martin in right center field, and Martin will make the catch. And there's two away, and Sanchez will be the batter. And so used to Buck being out there in center. He's DHing today, and that was Austin Martin who scurried in to grab it.
3: Guerrero's been quiet in this series and coming here with some, he was starting to heat up and came here to Target Field and cooling him off.
2: Yeah, he's 0 for his last 9, 1 for 13 in the series. Let's keep it that way. Here's Sanchez also fighting it, and he hits the first pitch foul down the third baseline. Sanchez was the guy who was kind enough to finally make an out in the 8th inning last night. 8 batters, 8 runs, nobody out, and it was Sanchez who made the first of 3 in a row. Remember

0: George Springer left the ball game, hit on the foot where he had broken his toe prior with a pitch from Prelip. There's a strike called in the count 0-2. I think we're going to get a challenge.
1: This is called a strike. The batter challenging.
0: And Jesus going to win this one. That pitch looked wide. And is.
1: Pitch is a ball. Toronto has two challenges remaining.
0: No, he checked in with the Jays today. Springer is not back on the IL. He's not in the lineup. They said that he did not suffer any new fractures when that Prelip pitch hit him on the same toe, same foot, but that it was, quote, sore as hell. 1-1 swung through, and the count is 1-2. Nice little change up there from Morris. A strikeout, a walk, and then the injury break. Morris in for Ryan. He popped out Guerrero. Now it's Sanchez. A ball and two strikes to the big lefty. It's on the way, and it swung on and hit to the right side and through. That finds a hole into right field. Okamoto, a hard turn at second, but he'll stay put there as Wallner fires a dart back to the infield that Lee has a short hop behind the mound. Two-strike base hit. Pulled through the right side on the ground for Jesus Sanchez, and there are two on now for a guy who's had a giant series so far. That's Lenin Sosa. 5-for-9 in the series with 4 runs scored. Sosa thriving in the environment in Toronto, and you can see why. The building's full every night. There's a confidence about this team. They really are a fairly veteran club. There's a pitch fouled away, and the count is 0-1. And it's a team, Danny, that after tasting the World Series and being inches away from bringing a championship back to Toronto, they are expecting to be right back there this year again.
2: Well, it's tough to follow up like that, Chris, but at the same time, they know the long grind. They're not going to panic right now with their record.
0: Very confident bunch under John Schneider's steady hand as a strike called, 0-2. Andrew Morris trying to get the Twins to the bat rack here in the first. Again, we'll have an update on Joe Ryan as soon as one is available. The 0-2. That is taken just off the plate, and the count is 1-2. We do have good news injury-wise on Emmanuel Rodriguez. He hurt his thumb sliding head-first Nick Punto style into the first base bag. No ligament damage, no tears. They're calling it a strain. He's had thumb injuries in the past, and they say he's day-to-day. The 1-2 down and away, and the count is 2-2. And of all the prospects, position player-wise, at AAA, he's the guy that is closest to knocking on the door of the major leagues. Roden already out with a shoulder injury. 2-2 pitch popped up. Right field, Wallner is under it. Matt looks up into the sunshine, makes the catch off his left shoulder. Nicely done, Matt Wallner. Good job by Andrew Morris, and the inning is done. So the Twins lose Ryan, but don't give up a run. No runs on a hit, and 2 runners left for the Toronto Blue Jays. We'll keep it right here at beautiful Target Field. And remind all of you that you can't spell triple without trip. Today's contestant in Quick Trips Around the Bases is Brian Holcomb from Chanhassen, Minnesota. If a Twin hits a triple, Brian, you win $600. Compliments of Giant Snacks. See your neighborhood Quick Trip for all the details, and we are certainly wishing you the best of luck today, hoping we find a twin racing into third base.
2: Hey, rivalry weekend, it's just around the corner. Check it out. The Milwaukee Brewers are coming to Target Field May 15th through the 17th. Twins and the Brewers, these are 3 games you don't want to miss. 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Rivalry used to be big.
0: Yeah, you were part of some massive matchups between the Twins and the Brewers, and we see the fans come out from both sides of the state line, and again, get it on a weekend this year, which is fun.
2: Yes.
0: Yeah, that's a big deal, and it should be great, and this place will be bopping. Speaking of boppers, how about Cody Bellinger? He's on target, the Yankees left fielder, 4-for-4 in a 9-4 win against the Orioles. 2 homers he drove in for. It was his second multi-homer game of the year. It's brought to you by Target, proud partner of the Twins. When you're talking home runs, you're talking Byron Buxton. Nobody's hit more in the last 17 games. He's homered in 3 straight, 10 homers in that span. He'll face you Savage for the first time in a moment. Before he does, let's take 10 seconds for station identification here on your home for Twins baseball.

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1: Al Byron is homeward in three straight. He's done that five times. He's never homeward in four straight. Has always swung the bat well against the Blue Jays, a career OPS of 957. Byron gets a nice round of applause. Homeward the other way yesterday. Yesavage straight over the top, 64-degree arm slot. In his one start of the year, 53% four-seamers, 39% splits, and the slider usage was way down, 5 to righties, 1 to lefties. Last year threw the slider as his primary secondary pitch. And his first pitch is in at 94 miles an hour, a four-seam fastball strike. Started last season in the Florida State League in Dunedin. Then he went to High A in Vancouver, British Columbia, Nat Bailey Stadium, as Buxton piles this one high in the air, back of second base. Clement is under it. And Ernie staggers beneath it, makes the catch, and Buxton retired. One out for Larnick. Just to continue the journey, he got promoted up to New Hampshire, the Fisher Cats. Then he was in Buffalo. Three regular season appearances with the big club, and then boom, postseason star. And Danny, he was drafted in 2024, and his first taste of pro ball was last year, beginning with that first start in Dunedin, and it ended up in the World Series. Larnick fouls a pitch straight back at 1-1.
2: And now he's a big-time player with the Toronto Blue Jays. And you know, we were talking the other day about getting some of the younger players. When do the Twins bring up that little 20-year-old, that 22-year-old? This kid here is 22, and they fast-tracked him to the big leagues.
1: Over the top and a swing and miss by Larnick, 0-2. He became just the second Jays pitcher ever to play just to reach the big leagues in his first year of pro ball after signing. The other was Dave Steeb.
2: Yeah, pretty good.
1: Yeah, pretty good company. That worked out.
2: Wow.
1: No balls and two strikes to Larnick, who's reached in, what, 17 straight now. And Trevor watches low. It's 1-2.
2: But you had mentioned kind of a two-pitch mix. That's a good splitter, good fastball.
1: I threw the slider a lot last year. And, again, that's a pitch he didn't throw as much in his one start this season. I don't want to read too much into one start as he misses low, 2-2. Danny had a shoulder problem in camp. That's why he didn't break camp with the big club. Had to make a couple of rehab starts. They called it an impingement. Not a high velo guy necessarily, but that funky arm slot over the top of this one, hit right back through the middle, and Trevor Larnick's done it again. A clean rip single for Trevor Larnick. Trevor Larnick has reached base safely in every single game he started this year, and he's reached base safely now in 18 straight games with an at-bat for the Minnesota Twins. A lot of questions around Larnick in spring training. I think he's answered those questions, Danny.
2: Well, he's just a quiet professional, low-maintenance guy. He gets his work in. The fact that he's out on a new program where he comes out and runs a lot.
1: Now it's Martin batting third. Austin takes low.
2: And what I mean by that, they come out there and they do their exercises, but well before they need to be out on the field. And he gets some sprints in, just kind of break things up, get the blood flowing, start off nice.
1: One ball and no strikes. Martin at the plate takes a strike, 1-1. Gino documented that earlier on the homestand. How Trevor would do all this agility and speed work in the offseason, then lose it once the season started. So he said, I'm going to maintain that. I want to stay quicker. We've certainly seen it come to a head in the outfield. He's made some fine plays. The 1-1, checked at. Didn't miss by much, but it's ball two. At the start of the year, this was the platoon, Danny, Martin and Larnick, but both have played so well in the role they were assigned that you can't keep them out of the lineup.
2: Yeah, early game, Buck needs that break here. It's kind of like a half day off for Byron.
1: 2-1. Down and in, three balls and a strike, and consistently with Larnick and Martin, just the quality of the plate appearance.
2: Yeah, and you know, you can tell that by where they slot in the lineup. They're at the top part of the lineup.
1: Like Vlad Guerrero, who we mentioned, both Larnick and Martin more walks than strikeouts. 3-1 pitch, and that's down and away, and there's another walk for Austin Martin, and now the Twins are in business. They've got runners on at first and second, and Victor Caratini batting cleanup today will be the hitter for Minnesota.

0: Caratini's been fighting it. Caratini back in there today, hoping to do some damage early in this ballgame, batting from his strong side. That's the left side. Caratini waiting for Yosevich. Vic is 0 for his last 18. Caratini takes a strike and the count is 0-1. So Larnach at second base, Martin at first. The Blue Jays are looking for a double play off the bat of Caratini. Watch is low. As a left-handed batter, Caratini hits 213. As a righty, hits 212. Here's the difference. As a righty, the OPS is 742, and as a lefty, it's 439. So all of the damage has been done as a right-handed hitter. Pulls this one into right field, and that's damage. That's a base hit. Here comes Trevor Larnach. He's going to wind and score the first game, a run of the ball game. It's an RBI single for Victor Caratini. Martin sprints down to third, and the Twins lead at 1-0 in the first.
1: Hey, guys, Sosa over there at first base. Normally just a middle infielder, could play some outfield a little bit, but boy, that ball was hit so hard, he had no chance.
0: Yeah, just smothered that ball. 107, Danny, off the bat, matches the eye test. Nice base running by Larnach. Larnach runs in to score, and now it's Keyshaw's turn. They're on the corners here with just one out. Larnach racing in to score his 14th run of the year. Infield stays back, and the speedy Keyshaw takes high. One ball, no strikes. Okamoto is back at third. Martin, a short lead. Now taking more liberties. Okamoto backs up another couple of steps. And the pitch is down and away, and the count is 2-0. Jimenez in the hole at shortstop, and he's not played especially deep. Now, most of the time you see these infielders, nobody on, their heels are right at the back edge of the dirt. He's several steps in front of that edge, knowing there's good speed at third base. Now Heinemann wants to talk to Yosavage. Long, slow walk out to the mound for the veteran catcher, Tyler Heinemann. Big spot here for Luke Keyshaw. Keyshaw up in the count, 2-0. Luke hitting just 214, does have five doubles to lead the club, and he's stolen seven bases. One home run for Luke. Where he's gotten in trouble is when he's been popping the ball up in the air. Second baseman Clement is shaded towards the bag at second. There's a hole on the right side as they hold Caratini at first. And the pitch is popped up foul out of play to our right. That one will spin up above the press box, rattles back down, and hits a guy in the back of the shoulder. Rushers will come down and check and make sure they're okay. Count 2-1. Big run down there at third base in Austin Martin. Just one out. And this one is off the fist, popped up. Foul territory, the first baseman over. Sosa will grab it in front of the Twins' dugout. And that's a frustrating at-bat for Luke Keyshaw as he heads back to the dugout. And that's the one, Danny, you talked about all the time. You just wish he'd swung and missed.
1: Yeah, that ball was in on his hands. Couldn't get that bat head out, but you can see Keyshaw as he was walking back to the dugout. Frustration.
0: See if Cody Clemens can pick him up. Thing to watch with Clemens, you know, Twins don't swing a ton at the first pitch, but Clemens, when he does, 0-10, does not have a first pitch base hit this year.
1: You know how they do that double steal here with two outs? Maybe try to run it with Caratini and Martin.
0: Good idea. Is a strike called? It's 0-1.
1: And the play is designed for Caratini to take off to second base, try to draw the throw through to second, and then he'll stop about three quarters of the way. Once the ball gets past the pitcher's mound, Martin then would break for the plate.
0: No balls in, a strike, doesn't go. A check, and he did swing. It's 0-2.
1: Now you run it.
0: Now you run it. And especially you're thinking if it's Caratini, a slower runner, Heinemann thinking that's a guy he can throw out. It's not like it's Buck over at first base, so heightens the probability of throwing through, and then you put the brakes on.

0: and try to steal that run.
1: Yeah, and Toronto well scouted. And catcher right now, Heineman, he came out and hit his little pitch comm to let the infielders know what play, if they do try to run, what they're going to do to defend it.
0: 0-2 pitch, doesn't run, and the ball is banged down to first instead, right to Sosa, who steps on the pillow at first base, and the inning is over. But Caratini's base hit scores Trevor Larnach. It's 1-0 Twins after one on the home for Twins baseball.
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0: Andrew Morris on in relief of the injured Joe Ryan in the opening frame is back to pitch the second, facing Varsho, Clement, and Jimenez. Morris has been used in a variety of roles here for the Twins. Such a valuable asset to have. Somebody who can swing around through the various positions and do a lot of different things for you as a pitcher. That versatility matters as a pitch up and in, one ball, no strikes. The problem, though, Danny, is that he's kind of working himself into getting more high-leverage opportunities. As the 1-0 in the air, right center field, a can of corn for Austin Martin, and he is under it for out number one. And as great as it is that Morris can come on in this extended role today, now he's not available to fill that role that he's kind of starting to take to later in a ballgame. So Derek Shelton's still shuffling the pieces around the playing board.
1: Right, and I think the guys in the bullpen still trying to land in what role they might have. But when you come on like that, Morris is going to be asked to maybe give you four innings.
0: Pitch there high, one ball, no strikes. If you're going to get that, you need to be efficient.
1: You know, he's good for 60, 70 pitches.
0: Yep.
1: He's a guy that's pretty much stretched out. That's his role here.
0: 1-0 is on the outside corner, and the count is 1-1. Good strike thrower, and again, the Blue Jays are an aggressive team in terms of swinging the bat, which could play into more efficiency for a pitcher. 1-0 lead, and the 1-1 swung right through. It's a good little cutter there, and the count is 1-2.
1: Got a good tempo. He likes to get the ball and go. He doesn't waste any time. And going to rely on Caratini to call the game.
0: Debuted against the Jays. Now the 1-2. Slow breaking ball, and it's hit down to shortstop. Lee flags it off to his left in the throw to first just in time. Clement put his hands out like an airplane as if he was safe at first base, but certainly appeared out to the naked eye, and there's no discussion down in the Jays' dugout.
1: Yeah, they're waiting.
0: It's going to stay as an out, and it's 2-0. That was a slow sweeper. Boy, he hammered the brakes on that pitch. He went from 95 for strike two, 89 for the swinging strike, and then 81 on the out pitch. Two-out hitter is Jimenez. Andres down and in, one ball, no strikes. He's 0 for his last 14.

0: Bottom of the order, there's some outs down there today. Jimenez 0 for 14. Heinemann's just 3 for his last 31. Pitch misses in. At middle of the order, you know, Sanchez snapped an 0 for 14.
1: Pitcher's called a ball. Catcher's challenging.
0: Caratini's going to challenge this one. Vladdy's over his last 9, so some of these Jays have struggled.
1: Pitch is a strike. Minnesota has 2 challenges remaining.
0: Nice job, Victor Caratini. And that would pass a strike in the Dan Gladden universe, too. That was over a
2: half. More than half was in the strike zone.
0: Here's the 1-1. Strike called. It's 1-2. Sunday afternoon at the ballpark. We're just into the afternoon, technically. Early morning start today for the National Peacock game. 1-2 pitch. Bounces. 2 balls and 2 strikes. If you're just joining us, Joe Ryan faced 2 batters, strikeout, walk, then left the game, summoning the trainers. And we hope to have an update as soon as possible on Joe's status. Andrew Morris summoned to finish the inning. Twins picked up a run in their half of the first. And now Morris 2 outs in the second. And a ball skips up off the mound and into center field for a base hit for Jimenez. It's a 2-out single. He snaps an 0 for 14. And the Twins will go to work in the bottom of the order, switch hitting catcher Tyler Heinemann. Heinemann, a UCLA guy, was Garrett Cole's catcher at UCLA when they won the College World Series. With Alejandro Kirk injured, Heinemann sharing duties with Brandon Valenzuela, who hit a home run yesterday. And Heinemann hacking away, fouls one into the Blue Jay fans down the third base line. It's 0-1. Could not ask for a better day. It is just absolutely stunning. Great day to be outside. For my money, the best time of year here in Minnesota. Pitch on the way, foul away. Last night, Danny, was so pleasant out. You got the remnants of an almost full moon. All the trees are blooming. The leaves are out. The flowers are out. Tulips everywhere.
2: Turkey are out.
0: Yeah, turkeys everywhere in our neighborhood. Gobbling up and down the street. 0-2 pitch. And that's down. We've got this one little gang of turkeys. It's the three. I call them the bachelor uncles. You know, last year when they started pairing off and the big toms were herding up the hens. These three scrawny, like, yearling male turkeys kind of hanging out together in our neighborhood. And the three of them are getting old and grouchy together now. Just kind of prowling around and pecking around through everybody's flower beds. Chasing dogs. Here's the 1-2. Runner goes. Ground ball to first. Clemens has it. Steps on the bag and the inning is done. Well done, Andrew Morris. We've played 1.5 at Target Field. It's 1-0 Twins. They hope to add to that next on your home for Twins Baseball.
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2: Bottom third for the Twins here in the bottom of the second. It's going to be Royce Lewis, Matt Wallner, and Brooks Lee against Trey Yesavage. Royce Lewis 0 for his last seven. In from the right side. And the first pitch, a big swing and miss. He's been very aggressive early without a lot to show for it. He's just 2 for 12 on first pitches this year. Sporting the lime green arm sleeve and batting gloves. That's out of the Lennon Sosa collection. And a big swing and foul tip. It's 0-2. Hey, you know what? It's working for Sosa, Danny. He's clobbering the ball all over the ballpark, so why not give it a shot?
3: Oh, yeah, I think that...
2: No balls, two strikes. And that misses up and in 1-2. We're getting an official word on Joe Ryan. It's not what you had hoped to hear. It is right elbow soreness for Joe Ryan. Right elbow soreness. More news, obviously, in the coming days. Big swinging miss on a fastball by Royce Lewis, and he is the first strikeout victim for Trey Yesavage. Well, he swung through a heater, and then he swung through a splitter, took a splitter, and then, Danny, that's just a fastball middle away at 94.
3: It was a tough pitch to catch up to.
2: And it just looks different coming out of that Iron Mike arm slot. Yesavage to Wallner now, and Wallner can't check his swing, and that's the splitter, and it's 0-1 to Matt Wallner, who's 0 for his last 17. Yesavage is closed off as well. He's on the first base side of the rubber. He puts his left foot middle of the rubber, and then he turns his front shoulder towards his own dugout. Breaking ball popped up off the hands on the infield. Jimenez is under this pop-up. It was a splitter, and it ends up in the glove of Jimenez for an easy second out.
3: You know, Chris, one thing I'm watching with Yesavage right now, he goes in his glove, and like you said, he's kind of, you know, got his left shoulder turned a lot toward third base. But he takes the ball out of his gloves and drops it down by his right pocket. And he shows you the grip of the ball before he comes over the top and delivers it.
2: Doing that right now. And the pitch is lined to left field for a base hit. Brooks Lee just keep on swinging it. Jumped on a first pitch heater. And Brooks Lee, who again has been waiting to get fastballs all year long, that's where he's at his best, just spraying line drives. And Danny, that was a nice line drive to left field.
3: Fastball. And you can see the grip. The grips are different. When you throw that split finger, you can see that the fingers are split. When he throws a fastball, the fingers are going to be together. And might show you a little bit more fastball, more of a half the baseball. It's something guys will look for.
2: Pitch high to Buck 1-0.
3: And you have to be confident that, okay, I see it, I trust it. And then I can know, okay, you got to make that decision. There's a fastball grip. There's the splitter grip.
2: You're talking about milliseconds to make those assertions. As this one fouled straight back, just missed it 1-1. So your eyes, you're always talking about soft eyes on the release point. So you're kind of floating to where the ball comes behind his back and then right back to the release point?
3: Yeah, just where he takes it out of his glove and he shows you the grip behind his back.
2: Brooks at first base with a nice lead for Buck, a throw over, and Brooks dives back, gets his white jersey dirty. Byron Buxton popped up to second base in his first trip. Twins lead 1-0, runner at first base. And Buxton fouls this one back down below to our right, and that one lands right in front of Linda. Got a row in front. She was very kind, didn't climb over anybody, and a fan in the front row will take home a souvenir. So civilized here in the Thriving Club. One ball and two strikes. There goes Brooks, and the ball is popped away foul to our right. That might reach the third deck. No, it's going to be caught in the glove right in front of the press box. That's why you bring the glove to the game. Danny, that was well played. I'm not sure about the shirt. That is a dynamite shirt. That looks like Gino on a Sunday shirt right there. That is the button-up Mr. Roper Hawaiian style. Good catch. The 1-2. Swung on and pulled foul. Third baseline. You bring the glove. You keep.

0: open on your hand for that play, and he answered the bell. Nice job. Two outs. Lee edges off from first. Not running. And this one fouled right back towards us, and that's going to land right below us. And is everybody okay down there, Danny?
1: I have no idea.
0: They're taking stock. Everybody seems to be in one piece. There's a happy young kid with a souvenir. But we're getting peppered up here in the Thriving Club. Byron Buxton souvenir giveaway day. Called strike three. Boy, dropped the heater right down the middle. Buck fouls off a trio of two-strike pitches, but finally succumbs. Yes, Savage has his second strikeout. Towards waste a single from Brooks Lee. We've played two innings. 1-0 Minnesota. Check in with John on your home for Twins baseball.
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4: Let's go back to the pregame lineup card, thanks to your local Toyota dealers, Toyota Let's Go Places. Well, it's not often that a team gets to see two starting pitchers that basically throw the exact same two pitches in the same series, but the Twins have gotten that with Kevin Gausman and Trey Yesavage. So does facing Gausman help them with Yesavage?
5: Yeah, you would think yes, but Yesavage is such a different arm slot. I mean, it's so far up above his head that he's such a unicorn in terms of how he delivers the ball. So the two-pitch thing really doesn't come into play as much because of where the release point is.
4: Yeah, manager Derek Shelton went on to say that the key to success today is laying off that splitter down. Chris?
0: Thank you very much. Andrew Morris, John, is on the mound here to take on Yohendrick Paniago for the first time. And his first pitch is in for a strike, and the count is 0-1. 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Paniago swings and misses, and that's a good sweeper down, and the count is 0-2. Seen a little bit of everything from Morris today, the cutter, the sweeper, both fastballs, and the 0-2. It's just low, and the count is 1-2. That was the changeup. Twins up 1-0. Morris trying to keep it that way. And this one, a little nubber right back to the mound. Morris picks it up. He knows which base to go to here, and he heaves one over to first, and there's one away. Morris induced a similar ground ball with first and second and two out when he came on to inherit runners for the first time ever the other night. And he looked at second initially before remembering that there were two out and throwing over to first. That time, no such problem. And Danny, some pitchers, they kind of lob the ball over to first base. No, not him.
1: Yeah, some guys have a tough time throwing it over there.
0: This ball hit high in the air to left field. Larnick racing back, base of the wall, makes the catch just in front of the fence. Okamoto kept in the yard this time. Good contact, but they just missed the barrel and keep him in the yard. And that's an out on a pitch. Two outs here in the third.
1: Sounds a little hollow off the end of the bat.
0: Morris to face Guerrero. Full count to Vlad, who popped up to center field to end the first, or pardon me, for the second out of the first. He takes a strike, 0-1. Morris looking at that baseball, spinning it in his hand, now into the glove. Glove tight to the belly. Here's the pitch, and it's high. 1-1 strike. You can enjoy Sunday

0: 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Ball here, it's 2-1. Luka going to run the bases today? What do you think?
1: Yeah, he might if he sticks around long enough. Down two the balls, third base side.
0: Two balls and a strike. That's fouled right back to us again. That one will rattle around. And a fan of the Morneau jersey ends up with it. It's 2-2. They should have put this on the promotions calendar. Foul ball giveaway day in the Thriving Club here on a Sunday morning. It's five of them. And we're in just the top of the third. Two balls and two strikes to Vladdy Jr. The pitch swung on a foul straight back. That was a big cut from Vlad Guerrero Jr. There are swings, and then there are swings.
1: That, when you're struggling a little bit, sometimes you see those swings and just missing it.
0: Two balls and two strikes. See what Morris can do to put him away. On the way. And it's just off the plate, 3-2. And that's what makes him such a special hitter, Danny, is he won't get himself out. He has a great eye.
1: Got a big long swing, and he squares it up. It goes a long way. He hasn't got on track yet with the home runs.
0: 3-2 pitch. And that's taken for a called strike three. Vladdy knew it. That's a cutter, and it froze him. Outstanding from Andrew Morris. Morris picks up his first strikeout. We've played 2.5. 1-0 Minnesota. This is your home for Twins baseball.
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0: covers his face with a glove, and the pitch is down. Count 3-2. Martin working deep into counts on a regular basis, shrugs his shoulders. He's got the sliding glove tucked into his back right pocket. Hair tied off, spilling out from under that tricolored batting helmet. Lays the bat on his shoulder, now picks it up, a little waggle to it. And the 3-2 pitch is swung on and chopped down into the dirt. Do you know offhand, Danny, what size bat Austin Martin swings?
1: Yeah, I do not. But most of the guys are about a 33.5. I haven't seen too many 34s. Talk to Wallner. He likes to take his bottom hand off a little bit, the knob, so it kind of extends it to maybe a 34-inch. A lot of light bats.
0: Yeah, Martin's bat seems like a smaller bat. As this one poked to right field, whatever size it is, it works. Another base hit for Austin Martin. Now, Danny had said it the other night when it was an RBI situation, and Danny talked about how nice a job Austin does in lining the ball the other way for a base hit. Did it on cue to drive in a run in that game. He does it here. And again, a product, Danny, of his approach and letting that ball get deep.
1: Yeah, it's almost, you know, he takes a two-strike approach and looking just to kind of let the ball get a little deeper on him, get to watch it a little bit longer, and then just going the other way with it. Now a threat to steal a base.
0: Love to see him get that run game going. The Twins have really not run a ton as a pitch high, and the count is 1-0. A lot of it's situational. They've seen a lot of lefties who maybe hold runners a little better, but with a young righty on the mound, we'd love to see if Austin can take advantage and put some pressure on Toronto. Twins trying to add to a 1-0 lead. Caratini has driven in that one run. Throw over to first, and Martin dives back in. Do you like the length of the lead there?
1: Yeah, you know, part of the job of a, let's say in this case, Sizemore, the outfield coach, is to kind of go around and ask the guys, early start here today, day game here, you need to ask them, how do your legs feel? Because sometimes your legs are a little tight, especially early games like this.
0: Not going, and the pitch is swung through, and the count is 1-1.
1: And then you relay that to the manager as to, hey, his legs feel good, he's a little tight. So, therefore, that's going to go into the script as to do we try to run in this situation. And then also with Martin, yeah, he most likely would have the green light for this at bat. You get a jump, go ahead and take it.
0: One out, runner at first base, Caratini, not a big power guy. So that 90 feet could be the difference between a run and not scoring. And a swing and miss, and the count is 1-2. Martin stays put. One disengagement so far. Bottom of the third. Twins losing Joe Ryan to right elbow soreness after two batters face, but they lead the game 1-0, trying to earn a split of this series. A 1-2. Swung on a miss. He struck him out. Caratini with a mighty swing. That pitch, 93.7 on the gun. It was up and out of the zone, and Caratini just couldn't keep it in the holster there. Fourth strikeout for you, Savage. And here's Keyshaw. Is that a case of seeing the ball up and maybe reading split and thinking it's going to end up down in the zone?
1: Well, you get a fastball up in your eyes, it's inviting.
0: See what Keyshaw can do. Pitch on the way, and the pitch is wide. Is this a hit-and-run combo for you?
1: Not with two outs. You don't hit and run with two outs. Then you're forcing that guy to swing the bat, and it might be a bad pitch. But
0: less than two outs, this combo here is
1: good. Yeah, it's definitely a steal situation. If you're thrown out, you still got a 1-0 lead, and you got Keyshaw leading off the inning.
0: First pitch is hammered deep into the left field corner for Keyshaw. That ball is going to hit the wall and bounce up off the limestone. Here comes Martin. They'll wave him home. Martin's headed to the plate. Martin's going to score.
1: Ground rule double.
0: They're going to send him back to third. Third base umpire Tom Hanahan was on it. It was a line double to left for Luke Keyshaw, but when it hit the warning track, it skipped up over the wall. And I think it hit the limestone. Now, Danny, we had a ball game here a couple years ago where the ball came off the limestone, and you remember Eddie Rosario didn't play it, and there was something about the ground rules that came into play, but they're going to say that is clearly a ground rule double.
1: Well, those are the things you come to the ballpark, and that's the first game of the series. You're going to sit there, and your manager's going to come out and go over all the ground rules here at this ballpark. So.

0: connected in third now, and the hitter Clemens with two outs and a pitch low, 1-0. That's a nice swing from Luke Keyshaw, by the way. He turned around that heater. Boy, that's why if you can get to second base during the Caratini at bat, now you're coming home to roost on that double. 1-0 pitch. See if the Twins can get that big two-out knock from Cody. Pitch low. 2-0 to Cody Clemens. Base hit probably scores two the way that Keyshaw runs. Runners on at second and third. Two outs. Twins up 1-0. Dropped in for a strike, and the count is 2-1, taking all the way on that soft split. Your Savage has thrown 56 pitches, two outs in the third. Infield stays back all the way around. Pitch misses badly down and in, and the count is 3-1. Lewis is on deck. All right, put yourself in Cody's batting helmet here, Danny. 3-1, is it split? Is it fastball?
1: 2-0 split. It was a splitter there. I got to think he's going to go something soft.
0: In that case, see it up as the 3-1 is soft, and it misses in ball four. Good patience there from Clemens. He walks, and the Twins have yet another bases loaded at bat. And it's Royce Lewis. That's going to get Pete Walker out of the dugout to come have a chat with Yusevich. Twins with the bases loaded and two outs. And these are the at-bats. These are the plate appearances that change games early in contests. This could be the difference between taking a 1-0 lead into the latter stages of the game and a multi-run lead. The difference in who you get up in your bullpen next. Twins have had so many chances with the bases loaded. Royce this year is 0-5 with the bases loaded. He has walked with the bases loaded. He also has three strikeouts. A guy who made his mark early as a rookie with the bases loaded. And boy, he'd love to make his mark right here. Royce is 0 for his last 8, 1 for his last 14. Base is full. First pitch. And it's down and away. And there's a change, Danny. We've seen Royce coming out of his spikes on pitch one, and that time watched a splitter away.
1: Yeah, if you're going to look for splitter, hunt it there in this at-bat. Make sure it's up.
0: Big chance for the Twins and Lewis. The pitch. And that's a fastball down, and the count is 2-0. Yusevich, again, just his second outing of the year. And he is struggling here. A one-out single from Martin, a two-out double for Keyshaw, ground rule variety. Clemens worked a walk. Twins up 1-0, looking for more, looking to get greedy. Big lead for Martin. The pitch taken for a strike. That's the fastball at 93. It's 2-1. Splitter for a ball, fastball for a ball, and that fastball bottom of the rail for strike one call. The pitch upstairs. He was able to check, and the count is 3-1. That split that he took, it's something that we saw with Casey Mize in Detroit. If you throw the splitter, throw your fastball low so it starts low, and maybe a hitter gives up on it thinking it's a split. Here's a 3-1. Swung on and foul tipped into the glove. He came back with a heater. Three balls and two strikes to Lewis. That was a top of the zone fastball. Flip the coin here. Fastball split. Three balls, two strikes. Runners moving from every base. The pitch is swung on and popped up. It was a fastball. It's back at home. Heinemann's under it, just at the wall, and it's into the Champions Club and into the second row. And new life for Royce Lewis. It was a middle in fastball, and he just missed it. A 3-2 there, Danny. I'm not sure you could ask for a better pitch to look at.
1: Yeah, just under it a little bit there. Had a good timing, though. Yusevich, a lot of fastballs up in the zone.
0: See if he leaves something up here. 3-2, bases loaded, the pitch. Swung on and missed, and he struck him out on a fastball. And Royce Lewis fans, for the second time today, and the Twins leave the bases loaded, fastball middle away. Royce couldn't catch up. We've played 3-1 Minnesota. This is your home for Twins baseball.

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0: 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We are on to the fourth. Twins lead 1-0. And to tell you all about it, here's Danny Gladden.
5: Well, thank you, Chris. Good afternoon, everybody. Jesus Sanchez will lead off. He is

0: 14. With a two-out base hit in the first inning, takes this one on the outside corner. Strike one, Andrew Morris. Last outing, Morris was against Seattle, went an inning to third. Every outing this year for Morris has been multiple innings. Swung on and foul, tipped, hung on by Carantini. And asked to come on here for Joe Ryan, who departed with a sore right elbow. And Morris came on with one out, one on. This one in the dirt. It's two hits for the Toronto Blue Jays. One run on five hits for the Twins. Carantini drove in a run with a solid base hit. Check swing, foul ball. And, nope, he hung on to it. And that is a strikeout. Strikeout number two. For Morris.
1: Danny, left-hander Taylor Rogers is up and throwing in the bullpen. If trying to wonder how they're going to riddle this one out, looks like Rog could be the next leg of the relay.
0: Four innings for Morris would be good. There's a breaking ball that heads to the backstop. Lennon Sosa getting a start at first base. I asked Chris earlier, he has played some first base. A little bit, not a lot in his career, mostly a middle guy. Foul down the right field line. One ball, one strike, one out. He was out early, working at first base with some ground balls and footwork at the bag. Having a good series. Swung and a miss. Got to buy him with a fastball, 95. And Morris can get you by with that sneaky fastball. That one, 95. Last year, 4-6, had 19 starts. He was on that four-inning outing. He'd go four every 4 days. Swung on a miss, got him on a bender. Nice job. Back-to-back strikeouts, last three batters. Swing and misses. Two-down bases empty for Varsho. Varsho flew out to center field. Austin Martin getting the start in center today. Made two starts at AAA. Allowed one run, five hits, seven and third innings. Catches the outside corner for a strike. Varsho, good player. Said coming into this series, the offense hadn't really started clicking yet. Curve that stayed high. One ball, one strike.
1: Good pitch there. Good enough to flinch Dalton Varsho with it, even though it wasn't a strike.
0: Here's 1-1. Nope, just outside. Home plate umpire Scott Berry is the crew chief. You could hear him. I like it when the umpires say no outside. 2-1. Again, missed outside. Three balls and one strike.
1: It's easy to understand why they want to work away from Varsho, Danny. We've seen him whip a couple of pitches with great power to the pull side.
0: Got four on the year, only driven in eight so far. 3-1, and that's a two-out walk. Varsho, two stolen bases. Might be a threat to run. Ernie Clement will bat. Ernie up there in the league leaders in doubles, 13 on the year. Hit for a good average also, 298. Swing and a miss. Little cut piece down and away. Came up empty. Ernie Clement, longtime Cleveland Guardian. Had a start at short the other night. Now back at his natural position at second. Ground ball up the middle. Going to be backhanded by Keyshaw. He'll under and flip in time to get the runner at second base. Nice play by Brooks Lee to get to the bag. They strand one. We're going to the bottom of the fourth. 1-0 Minnesota on your home for Twins baseball.
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6: Matt Wallner will lead off in the box with that open stance and a swing and a miss on a fastball, 92. Wallner popped up to the shortstop and is only at bat now. 0 for his last 18. You know, Sevich delivers. Splitter that's in there for a strike. And now quickly, no balls and two strikes. When you're struggling like that, boy, it seems like every time you get in the batter's box, you're behind in the count.
7: And Danny, you're one of the few people who gets that, right? As a player who goes through something, how do you keep yourself mentally up through a streak like this?
6: Well, you rely a little bit on your teammates. There's a fly ball, shallow left field. Pineda's going to come on. He'll get there. Well, you rely on your coaches, your hitting coach to, you know, there's no shortage of work for Matt Wallner.
7: And he's never shied from that. He puts in a ton of work. At what point do you start questioning how you're doing it, realize you need to change something, else try to forge through with the same approach?
6: I think he's at that point now. We've seen him come out. I'm still waiting for him. Probably won't do it here, but early BP on the field all by himself. As Brooks Lee takes it up and away, ball one. Lee with a base hit. He's only at bat. He's trying to work more on the back leg swing and release the top hand and finish up high. Missed outside. Two balls and no strikes.
7: Would you come out early when you were fighting it? Would you come out before early BP even and work on the field?
6: Yeah, you want to see what you're working on in the cage and then translate it into the field, because then you can see the track of the ball and a swing and a foul ball.
7: Remember,
6: it's almost like, Chris, when you go to the driving range and you hit some golf balls, you kind of have an idea what you're doing right, what you're doing wrong. Same with baseball. You get on the field here, I'm a left-handed hitter, and I'm slicing the ball to left field. It's got a lot of slice on it. I'm on it and off of it. So I'm making contact, but then I'm out of the zone, and that creates that spin, that little slider spin. Fouled off, and now two balls and two strikes.
7: And that's what you were describing yesterday, the need to keep the bat in the zone longer to really drive through the ball to get the power on it.
6: But Maddie's always been that, I call him a front foot hitter. He likes to transfer the weight from the back foot to the front foot. And one thing that he has is bat speed. Swung on a miss. Chase that fastball up. Strikeout number six starting to mount. And here's Byron Buxton. So even though that front foot, there's a lot of moving parts with Maddie's swing. And he tries to get out in front. The hitting zone that he likes is out in front of home plate. Rather than if you're on your back foot, you know, Dusty Baker used to always talk about he'd like to sit on a bar stool with just one cheek on it. And a swing and a miss by Buck. And it was one of those bar stools that rotate, you know? And you would put your cheek on it, and you would imagine swinging and spinning that bar stool on the cheek. And don't get off of it.

0: Dusty found a perfect analogy for you to understand.
1: Check swing. It didn't go around. The ball was in the dirt. One ball, one strike. Well, you know what?
0: You got to connect.
1: Next time you're on a bar. Oh, that one can happen. Maybe you got one at home or something, but. You know, those chairs that rotate, the bar stools are a little bit high.
0: Makes sense.
1: You know, you just kind of put one cheek on it and spin on it and don't get off of it. I think that's what kind of one ball, one strike. I don't know what the catcher's talking to the umpire about. Long conversation with Byron Buxton.
0: Yeah, and they're looking out at. The umpire.
1: So one ball, one strike, and the umpire said it was his timeout. So they'll reset that clock. 1-0 Minnesota, two down, bases empty, bottom of the fourth. Jusevic, big right-hander. Ground ball, that's fouled on the third baseline.
0: By the way, Danny, we've been waiting on that slider. Buck got one. That first pitch, the big swing and miss, that was a well-timed slider, well-used slider.
1: Byron having a great homestand. Did 5 home runs. He's driven in 7 on a 7-game hitting streak. 10 homers leads the club. Ball in the dirt. Kicks away. Evens it up. 2 balls and 2 strikes. Byron reaches. Trevor Larnach would bat next. He's got one in the bottom of the first inning. Had an opportunity in the third. It was second and third. Missed outside. Run it full. 3 balls and 2 strikes. Toronto caught a break with a runner at first and Martin. Runs well. Kieschel hit a ball down the left field line. Just fair. Kicked up and went over the fence for a foul for a ground rule double. Martin had to go back to third and then Lewis struck out. Pitch inside. 2 out walk to Buck. Third walk issued by Jusevic. Just making his second start, 2026 season. You know, watching Jusevic with runners on base and watching when Martin was out there, wondering why we're not running. Jusevic is kind of quick to the plate. Doesn't have that high leg kick. Buck runs, pitch is taken, thrown down to second, and he's going to be in there. With a stolen base, nice job, head first slide.
0: Second of the year for Byron and the first with an actual throw. And Byron again puts himself in scoring position now for Larnach. Big 90 feet with 2 outs. You love to see it.
1: Head first slide. He got his hand in there. And the tag was on the backside on his numbers. Good slide there. You know, another rule that they've incorporated this year is that infielder cannot block the plate or block the bag with his foot or a knee. Pitch high. Pitch was a strike to Larnach, and now 1 ball, 1 strike. Yeah, a lot of the veteran shortstops, they would be able, before they got the ball, kind of slide their foot sideways in front of the bag and apply the tag, and the runner most likely would slide into his foot. There's a fly ball, routine center field, Varsho back. And that is it. Twin strand one. 4 in the books, 1-0 Minnesota. We'll be back on your home for Twins baseball.
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1: 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Well, we are no longer peacocking alone on this Sunday. Six other games have gotten going, including the Phillies and the Marlins, and Philadelphia's jumped all over Chris Paddock.
2: Swung on, hit high and deep. Right field, going back, Stowers to the wall. He leaps, and it's out of his reach and gone. Another three-run home run for Bryson Stott, who has found his power stroke in Miami. And the Phillies have scored six runs here in the top of the first inning.
1: You can hear those Phillies fans in Miami. Jesus Luzardo on the other side trying to get the Phillies ahead in that series. 6-0 Philadelphia in the second. Danny.
3: 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Andrew Morris done. Nice job. He's going to give way to left-hander Taylor Rogers. And the first pitch, it's a bunt. It's bunted down to first base side. Going to be fielded by Clemens in fair territory and steps on the bag. So Jimenez tried to drag bunt first pitch. Popped it up, and it landed right near the bag. And Clemens was able to pick it up, step on the bag, one out. Let's pause 10 seconds. Our stages to identify themselves. You're listening to Twins Baseball. 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Taylor Rogers on the mound. He'll be facing the number nine hitter, Heineman. And the first pitch is taking high ball one. Just tuning in, Joe Ryan, third of an inning left after facing two batters. Morris came on and did a fine job. Gave up just two hits, one walk. Heineman takes that one in there. First strike, evens it up. One ball, one strike. Peñago in the on deck, circle another left-handed hitter. So Eric Shelton going to piece this together with his bullpen. Toronto has a right-hander warming. Hit in the air, well left field. Larnick back, tracking. He of room. And reaches up, puts that one away. Sound a little hollow leaving his bat. And here is Peñago. Just two hits, two singles for Toronto. Taylor on the year, 15th appearance, 11 of 30. He's given up six, with seven strikeouts. He's given up 14 hits.
4: Pitch is called the ball, catcher challenging.
3: Twins have two left. And it is a ball.
4: It is a ball. Minnesota has one challenge remaining.
3: That's kind of a wasted challenge there with first pitch, two down, bases empty. Not much to gain there. Here's 1-0. Pitch high and away. Two balls and no strikes.
5: Also coming in a left-on-left encounter here. There aren't many in this lineup, and this is theoretically the platoon advantage for your pitcher, though it hasn't always worked out that way this year.
3: There's a strike on the corner. Two balls, one strike. And Toronto seems to kind of save theirs and save them for late in the ballgame. Rogers, 2-1. Little number off into the bat, and that's going to find grass out in right field.
5: Sounded funny, didn't it?
3: Rogers is looking at Pineda like, really? You really squared that up.
5: 70 off the bat, Danny, right where you like it.
3: Mm-hmm. Man, here's the dangerous Nakamoto.
5: Do you run Peñago here, or do you let the way Cosmo has been swinging? You got to stay put, right?
3: Yeah, and Rogers, you know, he's got kind of a tricky move out there. Nothing really. I don't think Peñago is a stolen base threat. Hasn't got one yet this year. There's a strike called in there for a strike. Nakamoto moving up in the lineup here. In the two slot here. Flew out to the warning track. His last time up. Rogers long stare in to get the sign. Now timeout by Carantini. He's going to jog out.
5: Yeah, he shook a couple times there, and they just weren't on the same page, and that's a nice move by Caratini because as dangerous as Okamoto has been, Danny, you don't want to be either on a pitch your pitcher's not convicted in or, you know, the wrong pitch here. You can't afford to make a mistake or he'll give the Blue Jays a 2-1 lead.
3: It's a long discussion out there, and you got kind of two veterans here, and sometimes he'll flash the sign with the pitch com. And like you said, Rogers shook off a couple of times. And sometimes you'll come back to it, say, no, I want that pitch. And that might explain why he kept shaking off. He wanted to throw something different. And a pitch. Breaking ball in the outside corner for a strike.
5: That's good they got on the same page because that was a good pitch.
3: Well, you got a veteran in Rogers. And they're the ones that control the ball. You know, he's a veteran. He knows what he wants to throw. He's ahead 0-2. Runner at first, two down. Fastball check swing. He went around on it. Strike three. Nice job. Fastball by Rogers. They strand one. Going to the bottom of the fifth inning. 1-0 Minnesota. 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
3: Trey Yesiv, Yesevich is done. 4 innings, 5 hits, 1 run, 3 walks, 6 strikeouts. He'll give way to the breaking ball pitcher, and that's Braden Fisher. And timeout called. Not sure if there's something on the field. There is out in right field. Ball got loose or just forgot about it in the warning track in right field. And where did it go now? Austin Martin. He's reached both times, singled last time up. They walk back in the first, and the first pitch is a high strike called. Well, Fisher throws breaking balls 75% of the time this season. Second highest mark. Tapper foul, no balls and 2 strikes. Easy scouting report to read there. Don't need to go to the hitting coach. You throw that many breaking balls, not sure if you want to hunt the fastball. Especially in the hole, no balls and 2 strikes. Fisher, give you a little bit of length. Ball in the dirt, skips away.
5: Came in and faced two batters the other night. He popped up Keyshawn. He struck out Lewis to end an inning.
3: 17 and two-thirds innings. He's given up 12 hits, 17 strikeouts.
5: A lot of double plays. He wants the ball on the ground.
3: And a swing and a miss off speed.

0: Now it'll be Victor Carantini. Carantini getting the start behind the plate today. Twins sitting some of their RBI guys. Josh Bell on the bench. Jeffers leads the club. He's on the bench. It's a breaking ball, and now they're going to challenge this. The
1: pitcher called the ball. Catcher's challenging.
0: It's a ball. It was high.
1: Calls the ball. Toronto has one challenge remaining.
0: I think it's unfair that a catcher would challenge when it's a catcher batting. We're supposed to be...
2: Respect.
0: Yeah. Where's the fraternity here? Yeah, that one missed down. Two balls, no strikes. Toronto left-hander warming. Twins bullpen quiet. Most likely going to have Taylor Rogers back out for the top half of the sixth inning. Missed inside with a fastball. Three balls and no strikes. Very rarely would I let Carantini swing 3-0, but this is an opportunity. Go ahead and hook it. Taken all the way, and it's a four-pitch walk. It's the fourth walk issued by the Toronto pitchers here today, and that'll get Luke Keyshaw to the plate. Doubled his last time up. In this series versus the Blue Jays, brought to you by Lofton Hotel. Stay steps away from Target Field. Enjoy that new mezzo on the street level, bringing the energy with coffee in the morning, Roman-style pizza, and cocktails after the ballgame. There's a low strike call to Keyshaw. Strike one. He's got the slider and the curveball. And a little bit of a sneaky fastball. Carantini short lead at first. No threat to run. And that one kicks away. One ball, one strike.
2: And Danny, worth noting, no one up in the pen for the Twins with the early departure of Ryan. They're going to try to get another inning out of Rogers. He has not gone more than an inning since last August.
0: Keyshaw, good hit and run guy. You need somebody to throw the strikes. There's a line drive into left center field. That's trouble. Carantini should advance to third base. They're going to try to wave him in here. Being waved around third. And the throw to the plate is not in time. Twins lead 2-0 on a Keyshaw double. The fact that they couldn't cut it off, rolled all the way to the fence, that was the difference maker. And allowing Carantini to score all the way from first base. Second double tonight, or this afternoon, for Keyshaw. Now seven doubles on the year. Looked like it was a breaking ball. Keyshaw can hit that one.
2: A good sign for Luke. He's working his way left to right like a sprinkler here, Danny, with the doubles. Starting in the corner and now into left center.
0: Pickoff attempt, no chance, as Keyshaw sniffed that out. Clemens walked his last time up, having a good homestand. Having a good series against Seattle. He had driven in five on this homestand. Takes that one in there for a strike. 91 on a cutter. Keyshaw short lead at second. They're keeping him near the bag. No balls and a strike. Fly ball, center field hit well. Varsho can track it down. He's not going to get it. It's going to go to the wall. Keyshaw around third. He'll score. Clemens into second. Back-to-back doubles, back-to-back RBIs. Twins lead 3-0. Boy, that ball just kept slicing away from Varsho. And Clemens does have good oppo power. And that'll get Royce Lewis to the plate. Lewis, two strikeouts.

0: Us today. Started with a walk to Carantini on four pitches. See if Lewis gets something up. Fouls this one off right side. Fastball. Royce now 0 for his last nine. He's had some short at bats here today. Going deep in some counts. Pitch in tight. One ball, one strike. And a swing and a miss. Slider that stayed up. And now Lewis behind an account, one ball, two strikes. Two in here in the bottom of the fifth inning. Missed down. Twins have a day off tomorrow. Head to Washington tomorrow night. Taj Bradley will open up that series. Bailey Ober and then Simeon Woods-Richardson. Three-game matchup. Ground ball, two hopper to the shortstop. Jimenez across the diamond to retire Lewis. Out number two. And that'll get Matty Wallner to the plate, and he's not going to get a chance to face as Snyder, their manager, comes out. We have a left-hander warming in the bullpen. 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
5: Another Northland Ford scoreboard update. We're going to Tropicana Field in St. Pete. The Giants visiting the Rays. Steven Matz on the mound for Tampa Bay, and the Giants got to him early with one out. Rafael Devers doubled, setting the table for Casey Schmidt.
6: Although he has had some issues with the long ball, as Schmidt lines it over the leaping Williamson and into right center ahead. Rounding third, Devers on his way home, and he'll score without a throw. Casey Schmidt with an RBI single, and three batters into the game. The Giants lead it 1-0.
5: Both starting pitchers settled in after that. Still just 1-0 Giants in the bottom of the third. Tyler Mahle is through three scoreless innings, guys.
0: Well, the new pitcher going to be left-hander Joe Mantiply. And Matty Wallner will get a chance with a runner at second base. And two down here, two in. Matty, fly out to short, fly out to left. Mantiply, strikeout guy. And pulls this one foul in the Twins dugout, strike one.
7: Danny, two outs, runners in scoring position. Those can be game-changing moments. Twins offense, which has been good this year in terms of scoring a lot of runs, fourth lowest OPS in these spots. Toronto is actually the worst team in baseball in these spots.
0: Yeah, we talked about some of their numbers start of this series. Pulled foul. Their offense hasn't got going yet. Talked about their home runs, lack of it. They play in a homer-friendly ballpark, Rogers Center. Matty Bass with a count of no balls, two strikes, two out. Mantiply delivers. Fouled off.

0: 3-0 Minnesota, bottom of the fifth. Twins now with seven hits. Good lead by Clemens. Pitch down and away. Mantiply ranks fifth in the American League in chase rate, almost to 40%. Boy, a base hit RBI right now would do great for Matty Waldner, trying to snap an 0-for-19 outside and low. Two balls, two strikes. Matty with a couple of practice swings. Deep in the box, open stance. And now timeout called by Matt. We were wondering when that was going to come.
1: I'm looking down the line to see if Luke is miming the timeout. He's pretty good at it.
0: Two-two. Hit well into left center field. Might have a chance. Get going. And off the top of the wall. Matty Waldner, RBI double. Snaps it 0-for-19. Twins lead 4-0. That's some good hitting right there.
1: Yeah, Danny, he went down and got a sinker. And you talked about using that back leg. And he's strong enough to hit that ball to left center field. Not try to pull it and roll over on it. And he did exactly that. Textbook, that must feel like a giant gorilla crawled off his shoulders with that swing.
0: Yeah, that's how you hit right there. And hopefully that's going to jumpstart Matty Waldner. Teammates love him. Here's Brooks Lee. That one's missed inside. Boy, the Twins, three doubles this inning. Started with a leadoff walk. Brooks Lee, 1-for-2 with a single. Check swing, slow roller down the third baseline. Fielded by the catcher, comes up throwing in time. It's kind of a check swing. And the catcher, Heineman made a nice play. Twins will add three here in the bottom of the fifth inning. New score, Twins 4. And the Toronto Blue Jays nothing on your home for Twins baseball.
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8: Maybe Vladimir Guerrero leading off. Taylor Rogers back out there. First pitch in there for a strike. Little cutter. Left-hander Jesus Sanchez and then Lennon Sosa. Just three hits for Toronto here this afternoon. Trailing 4-0. And quickly no balls and two strikes to Vladdy. Austin Martin shades Guerrero a little bit in right center field. Gap in left center. Infield pretty much straight up on Vladimir. Pitch down and in, didn't chase. Rogers on a relief for Andrew Morrison, hit 3 1/3. A little jam shot, that's going to find grass in right field. A little inside out swing, leadoff single. And that'll get Sanchez, the left-handed hitter, to the plate. Yeah, Vladdy can hit. Came in with a 331 average. Sanchez, just 2-for-14 against left-handed pitching this year. Pitch high, taken. One ball, no strikes. Twins bullpen quiet. Rogers out of the set, delivers. Hit into right center field fairly well. Wallner chasing, won't get it. Going to one-hop the wall. Vladdy into third. The runner, Sanchez, tripped, and he's going to come back to first base and limping a little bit. He got about a third of the way towards second and somehow stumbled and went down. And he's going to be looked at by the training staff. No chance for Maddie to get to that ball. He's going to try to jog just a little bit. Sanchez hasn't seen the monitor, but he's more embarrassed than he is. Well, he tagged the base with his left foot. And then his next step, he went down.
9: He kind of short-footed it there and stumbled and fell right on his face. Still quiet out in that bullpen. They desperately need Rogers to really get through another inning here. And now the infielders, as Sanchez jogs, Clemens and Lee and Keyshaw are discussing things the right side of the diamond as to how they're going to play this scenario.
8: He just kind of jelly-legged it and said he's going to be okay. Should be a... They should have second and third. See if the Twins could kind of get a ground ball double play here and give up the one run. Batter's going to be Sosa. Vladimir at third base. You've got the runner Sanchez at first. Two-hit day for Sanchez. Sosa 0-for-2 today.

0: So Rodgers out of the stretch, first and third, still nobody out. First pitch in tight for a strike. That's vintage Rodgers right there. He's always been able to kind of throw inside and throw inside effectively. Two types of breaking balls. And there's one pulled foul.
1: That's the one you throw so far inside that
0: all you can do is pull it foul for a strike. And that's a lot of the veteran guys, they do that by design. I'm going to give them something to hit, but it's going to be so far inside that they can't keep it fair. New strikeout here. And again, pull foul. Look out. Again, inside. And sometimes you stay inside like that to set up a pitch, maybe the little backdoor breaking ball. Or you stay in there with the heater. Maybe you'll give up on it. Swung on a miss, got him. There it was, elevated. Little sweeper and didn't break. Big strikeout for Taylor Rodgers. There's his second of the afternoon, and that'll get Varsho left-handed back to the plate. Head on down to the farm. How about that minor league update? St. Paul Saints dominated Iowa Cubs yesterday, 16-2. A team franchise record, 11 extra base hits. Top prospect Walker Jenkins hit one of seven homers on the day. Saints are back today against Iowa at 2:07 start time. Shows bunt, and he bunts it down to first base side. Clemens going to field it. Underhand flip to Taylor Rodgers, and I'm not sure if he called him out or safe. Timeout called, but it was a foot race between Rodgers and the runner.
1: Called him safe.
0: And Varsho's going to stay at first base. That'll be an RBI bunt base hit. He fielded it, Taylor did, with his bare hand. And yes, he beat him. I'm just wondering if Rodgers could have put the ball in his glove and tagged out Varsho. Heads up play.
1: Now, Keyshaw was there as well. Raj had to reach behind him to catch you. That looked like Golden Tempo and Renegade coming down the stretch yesterday, Danny. And Golden Tempo with the left hoof able to hit the bag first. Photo finish.
0: Pete Mackey will be out to talk to Rodgers here a little bit. That's a play there by Varsho. Remember, the left-hander is falling off the third base side of the mound, so it opens up some area there. And the fact that Clemens was holding the runner on can kind of field that area, which he did. But Rodgers falling off third base side had to redirect. Now get back, and Varsho, left-hander out of the left-handed batter's box, had a kind of a head start.
1: Clemens, because of how well it was bunted, couldn't get the ball to Keyshaw.
0: Yep.
1: Which would have been the play.
0: But I'm looking at it. He barehanded it, and then he tried to foot race him to the bag. There's a fly ball into right center field. Should be playable by Austin Martin. He'll track that down. There's out number two. Nice job. But if Rodgers puts the ball from his bare hand in his glove and then tags him, got a better chance than the foot race.
1: If he catches it full stride, reach behind him to catch it, can he get it to the glove and still tag him, you know, without...
0: Yeah, he got the ball about a good five steps. He still had to run a little ways. But Rodgers thought the foot race that he could beat him. Left-hander Jimenez bats. He tried to bunt last time, and that hit him. So that's going to load him up for the number nine hitter, Heineman. So that's going to load him up. Yeah, they wear that elbow guard, and that kind of nicked it pretty good. Bases loaded for the Toronto Blue Jays here. One in. Top of the sixth inning, 4-1 Minnesota. Heineman, one

0: .88 average coming to the ballgame. Pops this one up first pitch. Larnick coming in. Larnick will have this one. Nice job, Taylor Rogers. They do get one run on three hits. They leave them loaded. New score after 5.5, Twins 4. Toronto Blue Jays 1 on your home for Twins baseball.
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0: Byron Buxton will lead off the bottom half of the sixth inning. Heineman ended the inning with a fly ball to left field, and he is out of the ballgame now, and Valenzuela, the backup catcher, is behind the plate right now. And he's a switch hitter, so if you're going to flip him out, you should have had him pinch hit or hit in that situation. Buck taps that one off his foot. That hurts.
1: Danny, I spent between innings some time trying to riddle out a ground rule situation. Remember with the ground rule double from Keyshaw, when he hit the ground rule double and they forced Martin to stop at third because it hit and it bounced up and hit the limestone.
0: Yeah.
1: We talked about that old play with Rosario where he thought it was a dead ball, but it was live. And you can even find posted ground rules for Target Field that say it's a live ball coming off of the limestone. So I went down to check and see if that had actually been changed. The sentiment from the Twin staff was that, yes, it had been changed, but nobody seems to be able to find proof anywhere that that has changed.
0: Breaking ball stayed low, one ball, one strike.
1: So nobody argued. I mean, Derek Shelton must certainly not have thought that it was a live ball. No. He would have thrown quite a stink. So I do believe we can put to rest the idea that that has probably been changed from the original ground rules here.
0: There's a fly ball, shallow center. Shortstop out, Jimenez. Jimenez waving his arms. He'll call it and catch it. Buck now 0 for 3 with a walk.
1: And it makes sense if you think about it. The rule originally was that it could bounce over the fence, hit the wall, and come back in foul territory there, and it was in play, which wouldn't be true anywhere else. It couldn't bounce in center field, bounce back off the batter's eye and be in play. So I think they probably closed up that gap.
0: Larnick, one out, base is empty. And a base hit, scored a run, pulls this one foul.
1: Part of the game, Danny, where the Twins need to add on. They did a great job in the fifth inning, but you know, close games late have not been their forte, especially when you're asked to pick up, you know, eight and two-thirds innings out of your bullpen today.
0: And another foul pulled. No balls, two strikes. Mantiplight out here. He came on in the bottom of the fifth inning with two down. Gave up the double to Matt Wallner.

0: No balls, two strikes. Fly ball hit into right field, should be playable. And that is put away. Nice play there by Peñago out in right field. And that will get Austin Martin to the plate. Twins bullpen quiet right now. Schneider's going to come out. They've got Martin. They've got a right-hander. Toronto does warming up right now. So he's going to go with the two down, bases empty. Righty-righty matchup to Martin. So this pitching change brought to you again by Upanor. It's a GF brand. Count on Upanor for plumbing that performs. Scoreboard update with John Vitas next year on your home for Twins baseball.
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3: Our scoreboard update takes us to the Bronx. Orioles visiting the Yankees. Baltimore had their number three prospect, Trey Gibson, making his major league debut in his very first inning and gave up a solo homer to Ben Rice, and then they all rose in the third.
4: And his pitch swung on and hit to the gap and deep left center field. Traveling back is Tavares. He's on the track and leaps and it's gone. The captain has hit a two-run homer. And the Yankees now have a 3-1 lead. Home run for Judge, his 13th. Takes his RBI total to 23. He's so strong. Just to the left of the batter's eye.
3: Yeah, two-run shot for Aaron Judge. Ties Murakami of the White Sox for the Major League lead with 13 home runs. Yankees lead it 3-1 in the fourth.
0: Well, here's another breaking ball pitcher, and that's Tommy Nance. Gets the curveball this season. The opponents are just batting 0-45. Throws the pitch 71% of the time this year. That is the fourth highest mark. So, Austin Martin. Two down, bases empty. And the first pitch, breaking ball in the corner for a strike. Another big, tall, thick right-hander for Toronto. And a swing and a miss. Slider. And now no balls and two strikes. Austin Martin, he'll call timeout. Just the batting gloves. Twins leading 4-1 on eight hits. One run, six hits for Toronto. And 0-2 is strike three, Bender. So Martin strikes out. Six complete here at Target Field. 4-1. Twins over the Toronto Blue Jays on your home for Twins baseball.

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4: 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Rogers back out. They had a left-hander, Peñago, scheduled batter, but it's going to be Miles Straw. It's going to pinch hit. Tarantini out to talk and might be lifted. I'm going to lift myself and hand it back

0: Eric away from doing it again here, and the Twins need him to. Twins lead the game 4-1. Orsi's ready for the slew of righties, and this pitch swung on and hammered, get fouled deep and fouled on the left field line into the Carr Bliss clubhouse. Stays 2-2. Miles Straw hit a home run, and you know, he's never known as an offensive guy, but he's having one of his better offensive seasons. Hitting 286, OPS over 800. He takes just high, and the count is 3-2. All right, big pitch here for Taylor Rogers. She's come on to lug two innings of work so far, giving up one run. Morris went 3 2/3 after Ryan left with a sore elbow. Need an out, the payoff. Swung on a missed, and Rogers strikes him out. Attaboy, Taylor Rogers. So Rogers gets the pinch hitter. That foils Schneider's plan. Three strikeouts for Rog. Here comes Derek Shelton. And we will get a pitching change, and everybody can Google Hansel Robles intro video. 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Count on Upanor for plumbing that performs. Scoreboard update with John Vitas next on your home for Twins baseball.
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3: There are 9 games now on the field across the majors. Another out-of-town scoreboard update. Just getting going at Wrigley Field. Diamondbacks and the Cubs. Matt Boyd on the mound for Chicago. He allowed a one-out double to Nolan Arenado in the second inning. And two batters later, it was Gabriel Moreno.
4: 2 outs in the second. Boyd fires. There's a swing and a drive. High and deep on its way to left field. Happ will watch it go. A no-doubter off the bat of Gabby, his first of the season, and that two-run blast makes it 2-0 Diamondbacks.
3: Carson Kelly would follow it up in the bottom of the inning with an RBI single for the Cubs. It's 2-1 Diamondbacks in the third, and Chris, it looks like today's twin storyline is now on the mound here in Minnesota.
0: Indeed he is. Eric Orsi, who spoke about his battle with testicular cancer, diagnosed at 21 when he had just transferred to the University of New Orleans after pitching in junior college, and they discovered lymph node issues. He's got an incision on his neck, an incision on his back, and instead of getting down in the dumps about it, said that was a blessing, one of the best things that happened in his life, and helped turn him into the big league pitcher he is. Or is he 0-1 with a 5.02 this year, and this is a giant spot. He'll face the heart of the order, starting with Kazuma Okamoto. Twins hold to a 4-1 lead. There's one out, nobody on. And the first pitch in for a strike. Joe Ryan struck out Pinago and then walked Okamoto and then left the ballgame after summoning a trainer. Sore elbow is the diagnosis so far. More information obviously to follow in the coming days. As Okamoto, a foul tip in the count 0-2. In those, we'll call it a sudden change situation, when your starter, in this case your ace, leaves early, it's going to take a whole chain, a lot of links in that chain. Morris 3 2/3 scoreless. Rogers 2 1/3 one run innings, his longest outing in 5 years. Now Orsi. The 0-2 is swung on a missed, and down goes Okamoto. Strikeout for Orsi, and there are two away. Here's Vlad Guerrero Jr. Again, you'll need all the links to hold strong to pick up what would be a huge win for the Twins to split this series down the middle before they head off to Washington and Cleveland. Vladdy's 1-for-2 in his career against Orsi. Two out, empty bases. And a breaking ball strike, good pitch. But Rogers flying out Heineman with the bases loaded, and it goes back to that number we talked about earlier. With two outs and runners in scoring position, Blue Jays' lowest OPS in baseball. Twins' fourth lowest. Big swing and miss. He wrapped him up with another curveball. It's 0-2. The Jays get a lot of hits. They got more hits than the Twins, but the Twins have scored 25 more runs than the Blue Jays.

0: They scored three more today. That's all that matters. They have one more in the run column when the ninth inning closes today. They set up way outside. The pitch is way outside. They hit the glove, and that's a ball. One ball, two strikes. Guerrero looked down at Caratini, and it's like, want to come back over and play with the rest of the group? Two outs, empty bases. Twins up 4-1. Top seven. Here's the pitch. Swung on and missed, and he struck him out. And Orzi fans Okamoto and Vlad Guerrero Jr. back-to-back strikeouts, and the Twins as a team strike out the side in the top of the seventh. Twins lead 4-1. It's stretch time here at Target Field, and we're going to keep it right here and join our PA announcer as we prepare for God Bless America.
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3: It's time to get to the Pilot Games real impact from this one. When you play Pilot Games, your community wins. Well, Joe Ryan was the story early in this game, had to exit after facing just two batters in the first inning, but Andrew Morris picked up the slack. He goes 3 2/3 scoreless, and the Twins took the lead in the bottom of the first on a Caratini RBI single. They left him loaded in the third, but then got back-to-back RBI doubles from Keyshaw and Clemens in the fifth, and after a pitching change with two outs, it was Matt Wallner.
4: 2-2. Hit well into left center field, might have a chance, get going, and off the top of the wall. Matty Wallner, RBI double, snaps it 0-for-19. Twins lead 4-0.
3: Yeah, that one had to feel good for Matty. We'll talk more about him potentially breaking out of a slump with Danny on the postgame download, guys.
5: All right, thank you, John. Bottom of the seventh, Caratini, Keyshaw, Clemens. And they'll face the right-handed breaking ball expert Tommy Nance. Nance with the high socks, Knicker-style uniform pants, holds the glove by his chin as Caratini bats left-handed. And he whips a pitch in, and Caratini loops it to left field, and Piniago catches it. So good pitch. It was a good swing, and Piniago was playing shallow, and he was right where he needed to be, one out for Keyshaw. This series with the Blue Jays brought to you by the Lofton Hotel. Stay just steps from Target Field and enjoy the new Mezzo Mezzo. You'll find Mezzo Mezzo on the street level, and they bring the energy. Coffee in the morning, that's a must, and then Roman-style pizza and cocktails after the ballgame. Great way to hang out after the ball game and dissect what you just enjoyed at Target Field. Here's Keyshaw. Keyshaw's had a big day as he takes a pitch outside for a strike. And we talk about Wallner smoking that ball to left center and snapping a skid. The two doubles by Keyshaw, also great sign of life.
4: Yeah, that's what you're looking for in Keyshaw.

0: moving up in the batting order and putting some quality at bats together and need him big time.
1: He can be so disruptive as he takes a ball wide here. It's 1-1.
0: Well, he brings so much in the batter's box. He's got pull power, gap power, and he's got speed out of the box.
1: Nance delivers, and this one chopped foul past Ramon Borrego in the third base coach's box. It's 1-2.
0: Don't forget, Keyshaw's still a very young player.
1: Now, he's just scratching the surface. And you talked about where are young guys. Well, he's one of them. He was the first guy to rock it up here. And Keyshaw still finding out kind of and establishing who he's going to be as a major leaguer, and he's still just scratching the surface. Did not play a ton in the minor leagues. Was minor league player of the year despite having Tommy John surgery middle of the season. 1-2 is wide, and they count 2-2.
0: Well, all the other people I talked to that were from the other teams that rolled into town, in particular some players and some coaches, they are impressed with Keyshaw. They like his style.
1: 2-2 is wide, good take, 3-2. And you talk to opposing managers, and he's the type of guy that every manager would want to be able to have on their line of cook, including Twins manager Derek Shelton, who gets him. Here's the 3-2 pitch. Swung on and ripped to left field. Piñago, though, again in the same spot, grabs it. Another line drive for Keyshaw, but it's a line drive out. Twins have squared up the breaking ball pretty well here, but nothing to show for it. Two outs, and here's Cody Clemens. Clemens with an RBI double in the fifth. He came around to score on that Wallner double. It's a three-double fifth inning for the Twins. When they put up a three spot, and that's the difference in the game. They lead 4-1. Pitch on the way, and Clemens takes for a strike. Bullpen's quiet. It'll be Orzy's inning, though I see Funderburk is now playing some soft catch. And now starting to heat up a little more purpose. 0-1. Swung on a missed, and the count is 0-2. Twins had not gone in order until the sixth inning, when Buxton, Larnick, and Martin fell with a pop-up, a line-out, and a strikeout looking. It's now been six in a row retired since Wallner's double in the fifth. Four runs, eight hits for the Twins. One run, six hit for Toronto. And the pitch. Swung on and sliced foul. Third base side stays 0-2. We'll take 10 seconds for station identification on your home for Twins baseball. This is your home for the Minnesota Twins. AM 1300 KGLO, Mason City. Pitch to Clemens. Swung on a missed, and he struck him out. Nance has been tough. Four up, four down for Tommy Nance. Twins go in order for the second straight frame. We go to the eighth. Twins hold to that 4-1 lead. Stay with us and buckle up on your home for Twins baseball.
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1: Eric Orsi struck out both men he faced in the seventh. Here in the eighth, he faces Jesus Sanchez. First pitch to Sanchez popped up. Exactly what the Twins were looking for. Royce Lewis, third base side, fights the sun, moves to his left, makes the catch. One pitch, one out for Eric Orsi. And now the righty Sosa. Now, Danny, you're looking at Sanchez leading off, a lefty. Funderburk's getting ready. But obviously the Twins like the matchup, and you can see why.
0: Yeah, they like the matchup. They're going to be aggressive, hit his pitch. And then here's the key right here. Here's the big at-bat. But they feel Orsi gets right-handed hitters out as well.
1: Got that split really plays. And the first pitch is a called strike on a slider. Seeing Orsi mixing up that pitch mix, and the count is 0-1. It was Morris, then Rogers, now Orsi. And a swinging miss, the count 0-2. The beleaguered Twins bullpen bowing its neck here today after Joe Ryan exited the game facing just two batters. Morris went 3 2/3 scoreless, passed the baton to Rogers, his longest outing in 5 years, 2 1/3 with just one run allowed. And now 3 up, 3 down for Orsi. Orsi comes set. They set up way outside to the righty, and the pitch is over the heart of the plate, and it's fouled up into the net, and stays 0-2. Whereas, like, Caratini vacated the catcher's box to get behind the left-handed batter's box, but the ball ended up still in the plate. Or as he pumps that front leg, they set up way outside again, and that's where the ball finds Caratini, and it's 1-2.
0: Yeah, I like catchers that do that. They set up way out of the zone, just kind of a reminder that to the pitcher, hey, here's where I want it. You don't need to throw it over the plate. Got away with one last time.
1: Set up out there again, and it's taken high, and the count is 2-2.
0: And when they step up like that, set out outside, and they hit the spots, the confidence that the pitcher has is, hey, I'm hitting my target, even though it might not be a strike.
1: 2 balls and 2 strikes. Now he's on the outer edge, and the pitch is fouled away, and the count is 2-2. So you see him just slowly moving kind of incrementally back in behind the plate, but still keeping the ball away from Sosa. They don't want to come in on Sosa. He's had a great series. 0-3 today. Want to keep him on a donut. The pitch swung on, back up the middle, skips off the mound. Keyshaw grabs it. His throw from the shortstop side of the bag is on target. And that's out number 2. Keyshaw chases after ground balls like a golden retriever playing fetch. And he covered so much ground, Danny, that even when that skipped off the hill, he was just motoring for that ball and did well to get the ball over to first for clean out.
0: I like the strength of his arm when he's throwing cross body like that. Kind of really gets a lot on it, gets on top.
1: It's a throw he probably couldn't make last year coming off the injury, but getting stronger every day. And here's Dalton Varsho. Orsi will face Varsho, and the pitch is down and in, 1 ball, no strikes. Varsho bunted home the only Toronto run, bunt single against Rogers, and then won that foot race against Taylor up the line. The pitch swung on a miss, and the count is 1-1. You get the first two out, and then now Derek Shelton can let you face the lefty. You don't have to play matchup here. Big outing for Orsi. And the pitch, just wide. That splitter really dancing. It's 2-1. We're in the top of the eighth. 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High fly ball. Deep left center field. It's going to drop in front of the bullpen and bounce off the fence. Martin picks it up, rallies it quickly back to Brooks Lee. It's a double for Dalton Varsho. For the first time, we've seen Varsho go the other way. He's been pull happy through the bulk of the season against the Twins, but he's now at second base, a two-out base runner for the righty.

0: Clement. Hit that ball hard, too. It was a fastball, and it was middle away, belt high.
1: He's a good player, and he's got that gap power like that. And Carantini's going to take a walk out, talk to his pitcher. Got a left-hander in Jimenez in the on-deck circle, and that might be for Cody Funderburk.
0: Seventh hit for the Blue Jays. Long talk here about Ernie Clement. Clement has hit the ball on the ground twice against the righty Morris. Fly to center against the lefty Rogers on a pitch. Leads the club in doubles with a Baker's dozen. Top of the eighth inning on a glorious sunny Sunday afternoon here in downtown Minneapolis. Twins on top 4-1. A win for Minnesota. Then they split the series at two games apiece. They win the season series. Win for the Blue Jays. They win their fourth straight series. Pitch high and the count 1-0. It's been a classic 2026 Twins game, and you know, the grinding at bats, scrapping out runs. Just need to finish the job. Is a pitch down and away, 2-0. The bullpen has been problematic. They've been struggling to find answers, and then to lose Joe Ryan, two batters into the ballgame, you're asking even more of the pen, and they have responded today. Morris, Rogers, Orzy have all been stout. 2-0. There's a strike that Orzy needed, 2-1. But again, we heard from Orzy before the ballgame, based on what he went through in his early 20s with the testicular cancer, the lymph node issues, the surgeries, the rehab. Yeah, man on, 2 outs, no big deal. Pitch wide, and they count 3-1. This is another one of those spots, 2 outs, runners in scoring position, in which the Blue Jays have the worst OPS in baseball. Clement awaits, and the pitch is wide. They walked in, ball four. And that'll bring the tying run into the batter's box, and that's going to be Jimenez, and it's going to be Jimenez Funderburk in a monster, monster spot. This pitching change is brought to you by Upanor, a GF brand. Count on Upanor for plumbing that performs. We've got Cody Funderburk facing the tie and run with two out in the eighth, and we've got a scoreboard update with John Vitas on your home for Twins baseball.
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4: Another Northland Ford out-of-town scoreboard update. We have had one heck of a pitcher's duel in Pittsburgh today. Reds visiting the Pirates. Chase Burns is through seven scoreless innings with two hits. He hit 101 miles an hour on his final pitch of the seventh to strike out an opponent. But the guy on the other side, Braxton Ashcraft, has been just as good.
5: Listen to this ovation. They're all up for the Wrangler, Braxton Ashcraft, as he walks off toward his first base dugout. Slowly, what a performance.
4: That was just a few minutes ago. Ashcraft went 7 2/3. Gregory Soto got the Pirates out of a jam. No score, bottom eight in Pittsburgh. Guys?
0: Well, it's 4-1, top of eight here in Minneapolis, John. And Cody Funderburk is on to face Andrés Giménez. Giménez snapped an 0-for-14 with a single in the second. He's bounced out. He's been hit by a pitch. That against Rogers. He is 3-for-4 against Cody Funderburk, probably 2-for-4 against Cody Funderburk in his career with a double. And he has two on with two out. The veteran Jimenez, who has broken the Twins' heart so many times. Funderburk delivers, and the first pitch down and away, ball four. That has been the issue for Cody Funderburk. Opponents hitting just 178 against Funderburk. That's the good news.

0: ERA is 2.08, also good. But 10 walks, 8 strikeouts, not the right side of the ratio. Finds the zone here, and the count is 1-1. And of those 10 walks, 7 of them against left-handed batters. Fundy's got the long hair flowing. He delivers, and it's cued off the end of the bat, picked up by Lewis, steps on third base. Well done all the way around the infield. Funderburk throws 3 pitches and heads back to the dugout, knowing he's got 3 more outs to get today. We go to the home eighth. Twins try to pad a 4-1 lead on your home for Twins baseball.
1: Let's step back in time with this date in Twins history, narrated by Dick Bramer.
2: May 3rd, 2011. Twin starter Francisco Liriano had struggled throughout the month of April, as he found himself with a 9.13 ERA and a 1-4 record. The calendar turned to May, and he found himself working his way through a White Sox lineup. Liriano had walked 6 and only struck out 2, but he was one pitch away from a no-hitter.
3: Here's the payoff pitch, and a line drive caught by Tolbert. He's done it. He has done it. Francisco Liriano has pitched a no-hitter over the Chicago White Sox as Adam Dunn lines out to shortstop Tolbert.
2: Liriano threw 123 pitches, 66 for strikes, as he became the 5th Twins pitcher to ever record a no-hitter.
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0: Well, it's the bottom of the eighth inning, bottom of the Twins order, Lewis Walner Lee. Facing right-hander Jeff Hoffman, former All-Star, former closer. Hoffman facing Lewis, who's 0 for 3 today. He's 0 for his last 10. They play to pull, guard the line at third, and the first pitch is away. 1 ball and no strikes. Twins do have Topa up in the bullpen, 3 outs away from splitting this series with Toronto. Lewis and company hoping to add to this 4-1 advantage against Hoffman, who has had a rough year. The 1-0 is hit high in the air, hooked down the third baseline and into the seats, foul. And it's 1-1. Well, looking ahead, brought to you by James Hardy. The Twins off tomorrow, then take off to face the Nationals at 5:45 on Tuesday. Taj Bradley makes the start. When you look ahead to home improvements, look to James Hardy. Hardy Siding is America's number one brand of siding. 1-1 pitch to Royce Lewis, that lime green sleeve and batting gloves, and he swings and misses, and the count is 1-2. I don't know if that's lime or highlighter. I'd say that's highlighter green. Not jalapeno green.
7: Not margarita
0: not
7: green.
0: Not your favorite margarita green. 1-2. High. 2-2. One of my favorite days, Danny, the day we all wore green shirts. And the moment you figured it out and it clicked into place, I thought you were going to kill us all. The 2-2. Checked out. It was down and away. Didn't go. 3-2.
7: Yeah, you guys sport them so much, I actually went out and bought one. It's a margarita green.
0: And you wear it well. And none of us have worn green since. 3-2. Fouled straight back. That's to our left, and it's up into the suites and then rocketing back down. Caught by a fan in a Jill Ryan jersey in the front row of the Thriving Club. Nice job. Playing the ricochet. Seven straight Twins have been retired since Walner doubled in the fifth inning. The pitch.

0: Swung on a popped up. Back of home, Valenzuela didn't see it. Now he does. Scurries, slides, makes the catch. Just shy of the net. Nifty play. Style points for Brandon Valenzuela, but then he muffs it by throwing the ball over the head of Sosa and into right field. He didn't find it right away, but he didn't panic, Danny, and ended up sliding across the warning track to make a really nice catch. Somewhere along the way, he lost his PitchCom device, his earpiece. Now the bat boy sees it and comes out and picks it up for him. Good-looking young catcher.
1: Yeah.
0: Athletic.
1: They've got a good one, though, on Kirk, and he's still dinged up with that thumb injury.
0: He'll be a difference maker when he gets back. Here's Wallner. That feels so good for Matt after that winging double to left center to drive in a run. See if he can do it again. The pitch swung on a miss, and the count is 0-1. You've been talking a lot about his follow-through and his balance. What did you think about that one?
1: The balance, not real good. He fell out of the back part of the batter's box. So, again, he's in the zone and then off of it, momentum taking him away from home plate.
0: The 0-1 swung on and fouled back, same
1: better
0: result.
1: Right there.
0: A little bit better balance, it's 0-2.
1: Still falling back just a little bit. You want to have your balance where you're swinging and you've got your feet underneath you. And I believe it's okay to go the other way, and that is swing and fall over home plate.
0: Which Byron did the other day.
1: Yes.
0: We discussed. Here's the 0-2. Swung on and pulled to right field. Base hit, Matt Wallner. Some water over the dam for Wallner today. He's 2 for his last 2. Great to see. After an 0-for-19, and he's at first base, Brooks Lee will be the batter. Brooks is 1-for-3 in the ballgame. And 2-for-2 in his career against Jeff Hoffman. That was a splitter, Danny, down on the bottom rail. And that was very balanced, and he was just strong enough to whip it into right field. He's going to give way now to Outman, the pinch runner. One thing we've seen with Outman pinch running, he likes to go early. He's stolen a couple bags on the first pitch. Outman off the bag at first. One out. Long hold, not going, shuffling off, and the pitch is wide, and it's 1-ball and 0-strikes.
1: Yeah, I like what Derek said about Outman, and that is he's not doing enough yet with the bat, but everything else he's done defensively fine, running the bases, and more importantly, accepting the role that he has on this team, which is very important.
0: He's helping win some games in this role. Not going again, back up the middle. It's going to be picked up right at the bag by Jimenez. Steps on second, throws to first, and he gets Brooks for a double play. So he... Outman wasn't running, and the Twins into a double play on a ground ball right back up the gut. We'll go to the ninth. Can the Twins close out a 4-1 game? Find out next on your home for Twins baseball.
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2: Justin Topa is on for the ninth. He'll try to become the first Twin to earn two saves here in 2026. They have just five as a team from five different players. Switching catcher Valenzuela leads off, followed by Miles Straw, and then Kazuma Okamoto. 4-1 Twins lead. Altman stays in the game. Altman is in right field. Wallner stays in left. Martin's in center. And the first pitch is a strike from Topa. And that first pitch is big, Danny. This first batter is big.
3: First out. Get that first out. Get a little momentum. Bullpen has done outstanding today.
2: They've all answered the call. This is the fifth link in the bullpen chain today. And a big swinging miss. That was a sinker that burrowed away into the dirt. And the count is 0-2. And the young catcher, Valenzuela, his first at bat of the game.
3: You know, getting some length to get back into the bullpen where you can hand it off to Topa here at the end. And Morris, 3 1/3. You've got Taylor Rogers, 2 1/3.
2: 0-2 pitch. Yeah, that's just low. Yeah, Rogers reaching back through the annals of time. 5 years since he'd recorded 7 outs in a game, punched out 3. 1-2. Twins have 3 hurdles to clear to shake hands at Target Field today. Topa offers. Swung on and hit towards second base. Caught by Keyshaw. 1 away. That's 1 down. And now Straw's spot in the order. If you're wondering about the bench, George Springer, I think he's not playing today. The way he took that ball off the foot yesterday. Didn't re-break it, but awfully painful. And then Davis Schneider is the other guy. Had a big hit in that 8-run avalanche yesterday, but other than that, had been struggling. Right now, it's Straw who hit for Pinago, so it's a right-on-right. And the first pitch, a little dribbler, a charge for Lewis. He picks it up barehanded, can't hold on to it. Straw beats it out, and he's aboard. Now, the way Straw runs, that little dribbler, he was going to be tough to get anyway, and Royce went to the bare hand and couldn't make the play. It's an infield hit.
3: Yeah, that's the do-or-die. You're either going to make that play, and like you said, Straw, a little swinging bunt down the third baseline. Playing back off the line a little bit.
2: So here's Okamoto. Moving up in weight class as far as hitters are concerned here. 0-for-3 today with a walk. 3 home runs. All of them no doubters in this series. Topa's first pitch working inside. Pushed him off the plate with ball one. Okamoto is 0-for-1. Against Topa in his career. Straw at first. Keyshaw plays up the middle, so there's a giant hole right side of the diamond for the right-handed pull hitter, Okamoto. This one hit high in the air to deep left field. Larnach is going back. Larnach at the warning track. Martin is there at the wall. They leap. It's into the bullpen. It's a home run, and it's a one-run game. It's the fourth home run of the series for Kazuma Okamoto. A 2-run blast to left center, and just like that, the Blue Jays pull within one with 1 out here in the ninth, and Vlad Guerrero Jr. at the plate.
3: Well, hanging breaking ball, and the pitch prior to that was a curveball inside. The Okamoto, he took it perfectly. He read it right away, and he tried to come back with it again.
2: 109 off the bat. High arching home run was in the air forever, 401 feet. And we're nibbling fingernails again at Target Field. Here's Vladdy. Topa delivers a first pitch for a strike, and the count is 0-1. Okamoto is going to want to stay, Danny. He's going to want to stay right here at Target Field. Come on, Justin. Infield's back, and the pitch is down, and the count is 1-1. Remember, you used to tell me that the home run can be a rally killer. So that killed the rally.
3: Well, not when it brings you within one and you've got a masher in the batter's box right now.
2: 1-1 on the way, and why? 2-1. Can't walk anybody here. You hear the old term bloop and a blast. Well, this time it was a swinging bunt and a blast. And it's 4-3. Twins are the only team in baseball without a one-run win this year. Tried to change that. 2-1. Just low, 3-1. Twins do have one ABS challenge remaining.

0: Sanchez is on deck. Pitch to Guerrero is a strike, and the count is 3-2. Guerrero thought it was ball four.
1: Pitch is called a strike. The batter's challenging.
2: Why would he want to walk?
0: It's a strike.
1: Pitch is a strike. Toronto is out of challenges.
0: So he dumps out all the challenges. Blue Jays will have to play it straight for the last two outs. As you said, if you're Vlad Guerrero Jr., that kind of tells you where he is, Danny.
2: Yeah.
0: He does have a hit today, but he's one for his last 12, two for his last 16. Three balls and two strikes. Set up away. Swung on and hit to the right side. Keyshaw under him and into right field for a base hit. It got under Keyshaw. It's a ground ball, a hard ground ball. It has to be an out. It wasn't. It's an error on Keyshaw, and now the tie-in run is aboard. Topa got exactly what he wanted. Now, again, that's not a routine ground ball. That ball's traveling 112 miles an hour, but that's a play Keyshaw will tell you that he needs to stay in front of. Get down and try to block. And now here comes the go-ahead run in Jesus Sanchez. And Pete Mackey is out to the mound to try to lift some spirits here. Sanchez against Topa. 2-for-3. And the Blue Jays fans, boy, they've got new life. Little liner for an out, a swinging bunt single, a home run, now an error. Twins haven't had a whole lot of defensive miscues from their position players of late. They played very sound baseball. Well, they're going to give them a single on that. No error.
2: Well, I think you convinced the scorekeeper with your rhetoric about the exit velocity.
0: The part about Keyshaw would be the first to tell you that he has to turn it into an out. That didn't sway anyone. All right, well, call it what you will. Let's get a double play and go home. Pitches wide to Sanchez. One ball and no strikes. Brooks Lee has played up the middle. Keyshaw straight away. A couple feet in front of the dirt. Clemens holds the runner. Twins lead by a run. One out, ninth inning. Topa. Line drive, base hit, center field. Guerrero stops at second as Martin scoops it up and rallies it back to the infield. That's four straight one-out hits here in the ninth inning. And it's going to be the dangerous Lenin Sosa. You now have the tie and run in scoring position. And we're going to get Schneider out of the dugout. He's going to run at first base as the go-ahead run for Sanchez. Guerrero is the tie and run. Schneider's the go-ahead run. Left side of this ballpark, as I look down at home plate, it's bathed in sunshine. It's full of Jays fans, and they are exuberant. Everyone to my right in the shade, and that kind of reflects the mood. One double play ground ball can end this game. Sosa's the batter. The pitch from Topa, and it's there for a strike. The count is 0-1. Morris was great. Rogers was great. Orji and Funderburk did their jobs. Topa fighting it. And the pitch swung on towards second. Keyshaw flipped to Lee across the bag to first base. Double play. And the ball game is over. An innovative Office Solutions double play. And Twins territory exhale. The Twins hold on for a 4-3 win. Their first one-run win of the year. 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We'll send it downstairs to John Vitas. Come back and chat with one of the heroes of this one next as we try to catch our breath on your home for Twins baseball.

0: John.
1: Thank you, Chris. Yes, it wasn't pretty throughout the 8 2/3 that the bullpen went today, but they did get it done. Twins win by a hair to get that first one-run win of the season. We'll get into this Johnny Holstaff performance with Dan Gladden coming up on the Affinity Plus Federal Credit Union postgame download. Plenty of options for our Treasure Island Diamond Player of the Game. We'll sort through all of that. And, of course, we're going to hear from Derek Shelton after his team wraps up this seven-game homestand with a win. But first, it's time for a break. And then Chris and Danny will be back to chat with a Twins player before they wrap things up from the booth next on your home for Twins baseball.
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0: Well, Chris and Danny back upstairs here at Target Field. Kids getting ready to run the bases. We are going to have a little post-game interview to celebrate a 4-3 Twins win. I take a minute here. The Twins perhaps celebrating inside because that was the first ever major league win for Andrew Morris. And congratulations to Morris, the first of what we hope will be many. It was a complete team effort here today as the Twins lost Joe Ryan early, left the mound with a sore elbow after facing two hitters, but they really pieced it together. And the first guy out of the pen today, and he's now a big league winner, is our postgame guest, Andrew Morris. Andrew, it's Chris and Danny upstairs. First of all, congratulations on that big league win. You knew it was going to come. Tell me, what's the mindset when you see Joe wave the trainer out and suddenly you've got to get yourself into a ball game probably a lot quicker than you were anticipating?
7: Well, thank you. I appreciate it. That was panic down there in the bullpen for sure. My mindset is, obviously I've been a starter coming up, so I'm just going to go try to use as many innings as I can and hopefully save our guys in the pen. So.
0: Yeah, you did a great job of that. Our old buddy Ed Farmer, you're going to have to Google him. He was before your time. But Ed said warming up on the mound was one of the hardest things he ever had to do in the big leagues. It's just a different environment. Did you find that today?
7: Yeah, it's weird when you got 20,000 looking at you and you're trying to just, they say you get as long as you want, but, it still feels rushed out there for sure.
8: Was there a scouting report that you had to hurry up and get from LaTroy Hawkins out there coming to the game and letting you know what hitters you might be facing?
7: I mean, I knew who I had coming up. I mean, I faced him, faced him in my debut, faced him earlier this week. I knew what I had coming up, so it was, pretty much just trust Vic and go from there.
8: After you got in the dugout there after that first inning for Ryan there, was there a conversation with Mackey and the coaches?
7: Yeah, for sure. I mean, we were going over it for there, and I told him, I'm good to go. I'll give you as many as I can.
8: Rely on Carantini to call your game today?
7: Yeah, obviously. Vic's a vet, and great fingers from Vic today for sure.
0: Hey, you never want to see a guy like Joe leave the field. You guys picked him up big time, and the last one before you head in for a shower there, Matt Wallner. I know everybody loves him. He's been grinding it out to get that big swing of the bat. The whole dugout had to feel good for Matty.
7: Yeah, that was awesome. Love to see that from them. Love to see that from the whole offense for everybody. Yeah, it was awesome.
0: Go celebrate that first win, and we'll see you on the plane and win some more in Washington.
7: Yes, sir. Thank you.
0: All right, that's Andrew Morris. First big league win for Andrew Morris. Kind enough to stop by and join.

nuts, and what a pick-me-up from Morris. And don't forget, Rogers, Orsi, Funderburk, and then Topo ran into some trouble, but he got the double play keyed by Keyshaw to Lee over to Clement, and the Twins get their first and much-needed one-run win of the year. Let's get to those final lines. Four runs on nine hits for the Minnesota Twins today. That three-run fifth inning stands up with the doubles from Keyshaw, Clemens, and Wallner. Three runs on 11 hits for the Jays. They do not commit an error. They strand 11 in the ball game. Mr. Andrew Morris is now a big league winner. He's 1-1. He went 3 2/3 after Ryan had to leave with that sore elbow. Rogers, longest outing in 5 years. Orsi, Funderburk, and then Topa gets the save. His second, first Twin to two saves this season. The loss to Yasevich, he falls to 1-1. Twins improved to 15-20. They split this series right down the middle. Toronto falls to 16-18. Travel day for the Blue Jays. They'll head to the Tropicana Field, take on the red-hot Tampa Bay Rays here in their next series. Twins will have a day off tomorrow. And then Washington is our home for the next 3 days. Taj Bradley gets the ball on Tuesday in Washington. That game gets underway at 5:45 Central Time. We're going to be on the air at 5 o'clock. But it should be a whole lot of fun watching Taj do his thing. Nationals have not yet announced a starter. Today, though, the Twins can celebrate as a team. A 4-3 win over the Toronto Blue Jays. We'll have much more on that with John and Danny. They'll also hopefully have a little more insight, or at least hear something from the Twins clubhouse in regards to Joe Ryan. That's all coming up on the postgame download. It starts now on your home for Twins Baseball.

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11: Pitch swung on towards second. Keyshaw flipped to Lee across the bag to first base. Double play, and the ball game is over. Twins territory exhale. The Twins hold on for a 4-3 win, their first one-run win of the year. It wasn't always pretty, but what a job by the Twins piece it together following the departure of Ryan, two batters into this game.
12: Yeah, what a job from the Twins pitching staff today to overcome the two-batter outing

0: from Joe Ryan as the bullpen gets it across the finish line and the Twins win it 4-3. We welcome you in to the Affinity Plus Federal Credit Union postgame download. My name is John Vitas. Dan Gladden, fresh off the call, joins me here in studio. And boy, Danny, after four straight hits from the Blue Jays, your heart must have been in your throat before that.
1: No, just the way the bullpen, it was contagious coming out of there, especially starting with Morris and the fine job he did picking up his first big league win. Rogers being stretched out. First time, I believe it's been 5 years since Morton hit 2 1/3 innings. And then, of course, Orzy and then Funderburk. And it was just set up. It was a tough job for Derek Shelton today after losing Ryan after just two batters to have to piece this thing together. And the bullpen really did step up.
0: Yeah, they did. Funderburk, scoreless outing for 2 days in a row. Orzy, more than an inning. And you mentioned the long Rogers outing, more than a full trip through the batting order. But I wanted to ask you about Morris because he's been a starting pitcher his whole life. And all of a sudden, you know, he's just probably just getting out there, putting his spikes on. And all of a sudden, he's in the game with Joe leaving due to injury. What did you see from him where he was able to settle in and go so long?
1: First of all, he's been there where he's been stretched out, so that wasn't too much of a problem to get him stretched out. Like he did say, to come into a ball game like that and have to do your warm-up pitches out on the mound until, you know, you feel lathered up and ready to go. He's been there. What I like about him, he's got multiple pitches. It's not just one pitch that he has that's dominant. He's got multiple pitches that he can go to, and he also can command them and throw them for strikes. So even behind in counts, he can go to something off speed and to be able to hit the corners. I thought he's got an arsenal of pitches that has allowed him to come through the organization and now in the big leagues, and he's going to control a big role.
0: Yeah, and of course, if Joe has to miss any time, Morris has to be in the discussion to maybe fill in there. Of course, there's guys in St. Paul, but, I mean, he looked really good over 3 2/3 today.
1: Yeah, but if he does slide into that rotation, then you're going to need to replace somebody in the bullpen as well. So kind of some moving parts, day off tomorrow. I'm sure there's going to be a lot of action and maybe some new faces on that flight out tomorrow.
0: Yeah, no doubt about it. On the hitting side, the Twins put some nice balls in play in this game. They had a bunch of doubles, including three of them in that fifth inning. Matt Wallner had the final one and then followed it up with a well-struck single in the eighth. You mentioned it in your call, 0-for-19 before those two hits. Can one good swing or one good game kind of put all that behind you?
1: Well, I think that three-run fifth inning when he hit the double the other way, and that's when you're struggling a little bit. More times than not, I talk about pulling off the ball, and it does look like that's what he's been doing, especially with his balance. You can see him fall out of the batter's box. That one there, to be able to go the other way, it should build your confidence that, you know what, I don't need to just be a dead pull guy. I got the juice to go the other way, and that, to me, was the double going the other way that's going to really kind of help him out and get him going.
0: And then Clemens with a double and Keyshaw with two doubles. We talked about it in the pregame show how Derek Shelton stacking the middle of his order with guys who are struggling, but he knows he can get more from those guys.
1: Well, when you got guys struggling like that, it's a matter of time, and it's not so much the numbers, the 0-for-17, the 1-for-12. It's the quality of bats that you've had in that segment of at bats. So you can't just go based on the numbers. You have to go based on the quality of bats that you're seeing from those players. And Keyshaw's been showing some good quality at bats. Clemens showing some good quality at bats. So yes, it's okay, even though they might be, you know, a combined 2-for-17, you can still stack those guys together.
0: Off day for the Twins tomorrow, and then they go to Washington to play a team that's not really contending at this point.
1: Yeah.
0: And then some division opponents. The Twins have been good in the division so far this year. The schedule does lighten up a little bit after these first 35 games against a bunch of teams that were in the postseason last year. I think this win here starts to make you feel a lot better about the next few weeks.
1: Well, I think if you come in here and you're playing Toronto, don't forget American League champions.
0: Yeah.
1: They were at the World Series last year. They're expected to get back to that dance again this year. To come in here and split two games apiece, I think the Twins would take that.
0: Yeah, Twins are done with the Blue Jays. They're done with the Rays. And like we said, a lot of those division games that you have to win, but you feel like you can win games like that. Danny, we appreciate your time as always. We'll catch up with you soon. Thank you so much.
1: You got it. Thank you.
0: Dan Gladden joining us here on the postgame download, getting the show going in style. We're going to come on back in with some highlights. And, of course, our whole show lining up for you as the Twins split this series with the Blue Jays, a series that's brought to you by the Lofton Hotel. Stay steps away from Target Field and enjoy the new Mezzo Mezzo on the street level. Bring in the energy with coffee in the morning and Roman-style pizza and cocktails after the game. We'll take a quick break and come on back with the highlights and a player of the game next here on your home for Twins baseball.

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11: 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They are brought to you by the Sheboygan Sausage Company. Well, this game started with a low light for the Minnesota Twins because just two batters in the top of the first, Joe Ryan walked off the mound in pain and had to exit due to what was called an elbow issue. And so after getting just one out, the Twins had to pick somebody to come out of the bullpen and warm up on the field. They go with Andrew Morris, who has a long history of being a starting pitcher in the Twins minor leagues. And so he came into the game, got a couple of flyouts to strand Joe's runner that he had left out there. And so Morris gets the Twins through a scoreless inning, but obviously some concern for Joe. And if we get any more word on anything beyond the word elbow, we will certainly let you know before we go off the air today. Morris, though, really settled in nicely after getting out of that jam in the first. Gave up just one additional hit. Ends up going 3 2/3. He retired 7 of the last 8 batters he faced and gave the Twins a chance to win. In the bottom of the first, against Treya Savage, one of the heroes of the postseason last year for the Blue Jays, Twins got it going against him. Larnick with a one-out single. Austin Martin with an impressive at-bat to draw a walk. And then Victor Caratini pulls a line drive base hit through the right side, and the Twins took a 1-0 lead. Twins threatened in the third inning. They loaded the bases with two outs but were unable to score. But then they got going again in the fifth. Savage came out after four due to pitch count. Braden Fisher came in. He walked Caratini with one out. And the next man up was Luke Kuechel.
12: There's a line drive into left center field. That's trouble. Caratini should advance to third base. They're going to try to wave him in here. Being waved around third, and the throw to the play is not in time. Twins lead 2-0 on a Kuechel double.
11: That was the second double of the game for Luke. It gave the Twins a 2-0 lead. The next man up was Cody Clements. He lashed a double as well to the gap in deep center field, and it was 3-0 Twins. After Fisher got a ground out, he was removed for the lefty Joe Mantiply. Mantiply came in specifically to face Matt Wallner, and Wallner made the Jays pay.
12: 2-2. Hit well into left center field. Might have a chance. Get going, and off the top of the wall. Matty Wallner, RBI double, snaps it 0-for-19. Twins lead 4-0.
11: And he got out of that slump in a big way, did not miss a two-run homer by much off the very top of the fence, a well-struck opposite field extra base hit, and it was a three spot for the Twins in the fifth to take a 4-0 lead. Taylor Rogers had worked a scoreless fifth inning, and he stayed in the game for the sixth. He gave up back-to-back singles to start the inning, one of which went to the fence in right center, but Jesus Sanchez fell, grounding first base, and had to hold there. Rogers then struck out Sosa, but Dalton Varsho drove in a run with a bunt single. It was a perfectly placed bunt to the right side. Guerrero scores, and the Blue Jays are on the board. Clement then flew out before Rogers hit Andrés Giménez with the first pitch he threw to him, and so the Blue Jays had the bases loaded for Tyler Heineman.
12: Pops this one up, first pitch. Larnick coming in. Larnick will have this one. Nice job, Taylor Rogers. They do get one run on three hits. They leave him loaded.
11: And believe it or not, Rogers wasn't done. He came back out for the seventh, struck out Miles Straw, and so Rogers goes 2 1/3 in relief, allowing just the one run. From there, Eric Orsi did a nice job. He got the final two outs of the seventh, first two outs of the eighth, before allowing a couple of base runners. Cody Funderburk came in, got a fielder's choice to clean up that mess in the eighth. But in the ninth, Justin Topa comes in for the save, gives

0: up a single to Straw, and then Okamoto does it again. His fourth homer in the last three games against the Twins makes it a one-run game, 4-3 Twins with one out and nobody on. Then Vladimir Guerrero singles. Davis Schneider comes in, or a Sanchez single. Schneider comes in to pinch run, and so the tying and go-ahead runs are on base for the Blue Jays. But Lenin Sosa grounds one up the middle, and the Twins are able to turn a double play and escape the ninth inning with the lead and the win as the Twins defeat the Blue Jays this afternoon. Your final line scores, the Blue Jays 3 runs on 11 hits, no errors. The Twins 4 runs on 9 hits and no errors. Game took 2 hours and 52 minutes in front of 20,394. The Twins improve to 15-20. Blue Jays fall to 16-18. 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
0: The postgame download continues as we name our Treasure Island Diamond Player of the Game. A few different hitters who maybe deserve the honor today, but we're going to go with the guy who came in on a moment's notice and did a great job.
2: 3-2 pitch. And that's taken for a called strike three. Vladdy knew it. That's a cutter, and it froze him. Outstanding from Andrew Morris. Morris picks up his first strikeout. We've played 2.5.
0: And that was the first of 3 strikeouts for Andrew Morris, who earns his first major league win, going 3 2/3 shutout innings today. Morris, our Treasure Island Diamond Player of the Game. 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

0: Yeah, I know you know every word. So this summer, we're going to sing them together.
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0: 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With our early start time today, a ton of games in progress across both the majors and the minors. Let's start with the Twins minor league affiliates, beginning with one game that is final. Fort Myers lost 5-2 to Daytona. But a good day for Twins draft picks from last year. Justin Mitrovic, who was injured for the first month of the season, went 4 scoreless in his professional debut. He was the Twins' 9th rounder out of Elon. And the Twins' 2nd rounder, Quentin Young, had his first career 4-hit game in the loss. Cedar Rapids trails West Michigan 4-1 despite a Miguel Briseño home run. Double-A Wichita down 5-4 against Arkansas in the 7th inning. Henry Mendez with a 2-run single in that game. And last but not least, over at CHS Field, the St. Paul Saints have jumped out to a 6-0 lead on the Iowa Cubs. That's in the 3rd inning after they put up 16 on Iowa yesterday. Ben Ross just hit his first AAA home run, a 3-run shot to extend the lead. Looking at the Major League out-of-town scoreboard, probably about a dozen games in progress at the moment. We're going to start with a game that just got going. It's in the 3rd inning, and the Atlanta Braves got going with a bang against Kyle Freeland.
1: Back to work versus Mateo. That's ripped deep down the left field line to the foul pole, and a home run! Back-to-back pitches both into the bleachers as Heim and Mateo launch back-to-back pitches out of here off of Freeland. 3-1 Braves.
0: Now, the Rockies have battled back to cut it to 3-2, but if the Braves could hang on and win that game, it would be their best start through 35 games in franchise history. It would be a 24-10 or 25-10 start if the Braves can win that game. A couple of the games we told you about earlier have gotten interesting. The Cubs have come back to take the lead on the Diamondbacks, 6-2 in the 6th. The Rays scored late to force extra innings. They're in the 10th inning against the Giants, tied at 1. All of the AL Central rivals are getting going a little bit later on today. They're just getting started in Sacramento, Guardians, and A's. Royals and Mariners just getting started at this hour, as well as are the White Sox and Padres, as the Tigers host the Rangers on Sunday Night Baseball later on. We wrap up the out-of-town scores with the Twins' next opponent, the Washington Nationals, trying to avoid a sweep at home at the hands of the Brewers, and they put together a big comeback in the 5th inning today.
2: Now he runs. The pitch swung on, belted to right center field. Frelick on the run, going way back to the warning track, and it's off the wall in play. Nunez speeds for third. He's being waved home. Tina heading for third. The throw there, not in time. Nunez scores on a triple off the wall in right center field by Jose Tina.
0: Nationals would hang on to win that game 3-2, the final score. Richard Lovelady gets the save on what amounted to a bullpen day for the Nationals. They improved to 16-19. The Twins, of course, will be in D.C. on Tuesday to start that 3-game series. 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
5: We are live on the Affinity Plus Federal Credit Union postgame download. It's a busy afternoon in that Twins clubhouse. Let's get their reaction on today's game. Our ears are on the clubhouse, brought to you by Minnesota Corn. Going to hear from a slew of victorious Twins in this segment. Let's start with the skipper, though. Start the segment with the way the game started today. That's with Joe Ryan. Shelty providing an update.
6: I think he felt it on, and excuse the sequence. Either was he felt it on the fastball and then again on the slider, or slider the fastball, but he felt it, you know, back-to-back pitches. We're got imaging, so we'll kind of evaluate from there. So, I mean, it was, you know, I think as you guys were told, it was something in the elbow, so we'll evaluate. We have the off day tomorrow, and then we'll kind of go off that.
5: And, of course, with a guy like Joe on the mound, you expect him to get deep into the game. Relievers in their routines not expecting a call in the first inning, but they got the call in the first inning. Derek Shelton talks about what that call was like.
6: Honestly, there's nobody better person to have in the bullpen than Troy Hawkins. I just called down. I was like, hey, man, we're all hands on deck. And I was like, whatever we talked about pregame, because we talk about, you know, length, I'm like, extend it. They're all going. So having a guy like down there that's been in those situations, I'm pretty sure he had a firm conversation with, like, here we go, boys. And they did, and I'm proud of them.
5: Yeah, and they were the story today. The bullpen goes 8 2/3, led by Morris, who went 3 2/3. And then Taylor Rogers, I don't know if anyone expected him to get 7 outs in this game today, but in the light of the recent struggles of the bullpen, Rogers was asked if the pen needed a game like this.
7: You know, I didn't think about it that way. It was just more of this was today's objective. Yeah, you just kind of mentally prepare for a little extra workload. Yeah.
5: Yeah, and of course it was all hands on deck after Rogers, Orzy, Funderburk, Topa, all needed over the final innings. Cody Funderburk met with the media today and spoke about how the bullpen was able to step up as a group.
8: Friggin' phenomenal. I mean, especially with the way things have been going, you know, we're all working off out there trying to figure it out, myself included. I haven't been the sharpest, and, you know, just to have Morris, Raj, Orz, me, Toe, like, literally every single hand on deck going in there and execute and keep a really good team at bay. And, you know, I think it was like a really huge game for us. Just like a positive, I think, with how things have been going lately.
5: Yeah, so we know the bullpen stepped up after the Joe Ryan injury, but the position players are just as aware of how valuable Joe is to the team. So Matt Wallner was asked what the feeling was like when Joe left.
9: I saw that. Odds on the TV were even before the game. I'm sure after that they flipped quite a bit, and so being able to come through and win that game was very satisfying. Seeing the bullpen step up and get some clutch hits as a team to put some runs up was so much fun, and just pulling it out, it's such a fun group of guys to play with.
5: Yeah, great to hear Matt in good spirits after what has been a rough stretch of hitting for him. An 0 for 19 before the two hits today, including an RBI double that went off the wall to the opposite field, a big-time swing from him. So how is he feeling offensively after these two big hits?
9: I mean, it's just grinding through it. Like, it's part of it. And I definitely go through it as much as anyone, but I feel like you get on the other side and it's you can get as hot as anyone. So, yeah, a good bit.
5: Yeah, hopefully this leads to a boatload of hits for Matt as the team hits the road to go to Washington and Cleveland. We started our broadcast today with a Twin storyline on Eric Orzy overcoming cancer. It was apropos because today was Cancer Awareness

0: day at the stadium, a hat giveaway included. And we've also covered what Cody Funderburk and his wife Alicia have gone through. They recently had their first baby. Alicia diagnosed with cancer during the pregnancy. The prognosis thankfully looks pretty good, but this day obviously takes some extra meaning for Cody.
1: That's cool. I mean, me and my wife just, beginning of the game, got to celebrate her and everyone else that's going through, you know, cancer and everything like that. So, got the recognition for her and Murph. Was really good. It was pretty cool to experience. And again, like I've always said, the support has been awesome. And kind of just feeling that again, you know, letting her have her moment. It was pretty cool.
0: Yeah, absolutely. Lots of cancer survivors honored before the game. They took the field with the team and some meaningful conversations with those twin starters and those amazing people honored before the game today. Our ears have been on the clubhouse, brought to you by Minnesota Corn, continuously working to promote sustainable practices, develop new uses, and maintain thriving rural economies for Minnesota's 24,000 corn farmers. We're going to finish it off with a trip around the bases next on your home for Twins baseball.

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4: 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It is time to circle the bases. They are brought to you by Toyota as the Twins won the season series with the Blue Jays. The first time they've done it against the reigning AL pennant winners since 2024. That was against the Rangers. At first base, Trevor Larnach singled in the first inning against Blue Jays starter Trey Savage. Larnach has now reached base in 22 of his starts this year, the longest streak of reaching base when a Twin started since Joe Mauer. He had a streak of 27 games in 2016. The longest streak by a Twin is Kent Herbeck. That's 33 games back in 1982. At second base, Kazuma Okamoto had quite the series. He homered four times in the final three games. The last player to homer four times in three games against the Twins was Cal Raleigh last year. Two of those homers were against Justin Topa on back-to-back days. The last Twins pitcher to allow a homer to the same batter in back-to-back team games was Brandon Waddell against Adolis Garcia of the Texas Rangers May 3rd and 4th of 2021, so some overlap with the date there as well. At third base, Andrew Morris went three scoreless innings to earn his first major league win, followed up by Taylor Rogers going 2 1/3, allowing just one run. It's the longest outing for Rogers since April 21st, 2021, when he went 2 1/3 for the Twins in an extra inning loss to Oakland. 13-12 was the final score. And at home, it's the first time a Twin starter recorded one out or less, and the team still managed to win the game since May 30th of 2002. Brad Radke also left due to injury after facing just two batters, just like Joe. And it was LaTroy Hawkins and J.C. Romero who bridged the gap, going two scoreless innings each. And the Twins came back to win 7-6 over the Angels at the Dome. The win came on a walk-off sac fly from Christian Guzman. That's what you find when circling the bases, brought to you by your local Toyota dealers. Toyota, let's go places. Well, that's a wrap on this homestand. Twins able to earn a split with the Blue Jays. They'll have an off day tomorrow and come on back to play the Washington Nationals on the road Tuesday night. It's a 5:45 first pitch. Taj Bradley will take on Cade Cavalli, and we will be on the air for the pregame lineup card starting at 5 o'clock. A big thank you to our team working hard today for Andrew Halverson, Mark Janowski, Craig Schrepfer, Cameron Green, and Lucas Kirshner. I'm John Vitas. We hope you enjoyed the win, and we hope you enjoy the rest of your weekend. This is your home for Twins baseball.
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6: Hit through the right side, RBI base hit, Ryan Jeffers. Twins take the lead, 2-1.
7: They had a pitch lined to the left center field. That's going to tie it up. As Bell around first base, ground ball, weakly hit, should be two. Kieschel to Lee, back to first in time for the TaylorMade double play. Nicely turned.
6: Byron smashes this ball deep into the left field corner. That one's back towards the fence, and it's off the base of the wall. Byron looping around first, looping towards second. He slides in with a crisp leadoff double.
5: Today's game was brought to you by Target, proud partner of the Minnesota Twins. Derek Shelton, signing off.
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9: The Young Ducks team, well, obviously a veteran coach that's been there. 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
3: 570 this afternoon. Under sunny skies, northwesterly winds 10 to 15 miles per hour. Tonight, lows around 48. Highs around 73. Tomorrow, mainly clear skies. Partly cloudy and dry Tuesday and Wednesday, with highs in the mid-50s. Taking a look at the extended forecast, 61 Thursday.

0: At least 5 additional suspected cases. Hantavirus infections, usually spread by rodents, can cause hemorrhagic fever and severe respiratory illness.
1: South African media say the outbreak hit while the ship was off the coast of West Africa. President Trump is reviewing Iran's latest proposal to end the war with the U.S. More from CBS's Wendy Gillette.
2: President Trump held an impromptu press conference Saturday before departing Palm Beach, Florida, focused on current negotiations with Iran to end the U.S. war.
3: They want to make a deal. They're decimated. They're having a hard time figuring out who their leader is.
2: Later, he posted online about the proposal, writing, "Can't imagine that it would be acceptable in that they have not yet paid a big enough price for what they have done to humanity and the world over the last 47 years.
1: Near the Strait of Hormuz, the crew of a cargo ship reports it was attacked by multiple small boats, according to a British military monitor. Iran continues to claim it has control of the strait. Ukraine is taking aim at Russia's oil exports, hitting a key loading port on the Baltic Sea and 3 tankers that Ukraine claims were illegally used to transport Russian crude. The Oscars of the East Coast are tomorrow night in New York.
4: The first Monday in May means the Met Gala will take over New York City's Upper East Side, with a who's who of celebrities parading up the stairs of the Metropolitan Museum of Art. Beyonce, Serena Williams, and Nicole Kidman are co-chairs.
5: Your behavior is unacceptable.
4: All under the watchful eye of Vogue's global editorial director, Anna Wintour.
6: I hope that's not what you're wearing to the dinner. That's all.
4: Expect the stars to rock this year's dress code. Fashion is art. The party raises money for the museum's Costume Institute. Deborah Rodriguez, CBS News, New
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1: A massive asteroid is set to make a rare, close pass by Earth in 2029. CBS's Stacey Lynn reports.
12: This space rock, known as Apophis, will fly within about 20,000 miles of the planet, closer than many satellites in orbit. The asteroid's roughly the size of the Eiffel Tower and will be visible to the naked eye in parts of the world. Scientists say the flyby offers a rare opportunity to study how Earth's gravity could alter an asteroid's path and structure. And despite early fears after its discovery in 2004, NASA now says there's no risk of impact for at least the next century. Stacey Lynn, CBS News.
1: President Trump says he'll soon release new UFO records that will be, quote, very interesting. He's directed the Pentagon to share documents related to UFOs and extraterrestrial life. The Pentagon's already working to declassify material about mysterious aircraft as ordered by Congress in 2022. I'm Heather Bosch, CBS News.
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0: We're going to reschedule. 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
6: 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Look, I would argue, and I keep going back to the same words I've been using, and you have a sweep of an area. Then you secure the area that you have swept to make sure that nobody can then contaminate it, if you will, or get into that area because it is secure at that point and it remains secure. The last part of the equation is the perimeter, and I have been in very secure locations. There have been other instances I've been around other heads of state, and I can tell you the level of security is far greater than that of our own government. I'm just giving you the facts. Now, this does not in any way impugn the great work of the guys that were on the ground responding to the threat, but I'm saying that the threat needed to be avoided. And you can argue, and I've heard people arguing, well, there's no way to sweep an entire hotel. And my answer is, tell me why not? It has to be done. And if you go to this lunatic with his manifesto, he's actually mocking how easy it was for him to get these guns in place. And that, to me, is frustrating. I can tell you, you know, for example, when we go to the DNC convention or the RNC convention, usually there is an outer perimeter, and then you go through a checkpoint, and then they check your credentials, and then you go through another checkpoint, and that's where you get wanded and go through a magnetometer. Then by the time you get inside, you do it again. And so there are multiple layers of multiple checkpoints. I can tell you, going into the RNC DNC conventions in 2024, I was stopped, had to show ID at least three times, sometimes four, and I had to, you know, take all the stuff out of my pockets, get wanded, go through a mag, at least twice, and I was going through the press entrance. In other words, they probably make it a little bit easier. I'm not sure if that should be the case either. Anyway, Nicole Parker is with us, author of The Two FBIs, The Bravery and Betrayal I Saw in My Time. Also, Gary Byrne, author of Secrets of the Secret Service, The History and Uncertain Future of the U.S. Secret Service. I don't mean to in any way disparage anybody at the Secret Service. I have great respect for the fact that these guys, all of them, to a fault, the people that I've known and met, are all willing to take a bullet for the president. But I'm telling you, there's something institutionally wrong with what we're doing here. And if we don't fix it, we're going to have a massive catastrophe in this country. Anyway, welcome both of you. Nicole, first off, I think it's important to delineate. This is not an FBI problem. The FBI the FBI Director Cash Patel, he'll be on TV tonight, has said the FBI will offer all the help, aid, support they can. We do have a problem. This comes under the purview of the Department of Homeland Security. We have a new Secretary, Mark Wade Mullen. But more importantly, we've also had a funding of the Department of Homeland Security issue. The Secret Service is part of that funding, and they're expected to run out of funds this very week of all weeks, and hopefully that will get resolved. So it really isn't the purview of the FBI. However, they're going to be a big part of the investigative part of this, which we already know pretty much everything I think anyone would ever want to know about this guy.

0: So first of all, I have such deep respect for the Secret Service. I worked with the Secret Service. I actually worked an event with President Trump when I was in the FBI. I worked closely with the Secret Service, and it went off flawlessly. And so I agree with you. I heard your words, Sean, on Saturday night. It was alarming to think, you know, we went through Butler and then obviously the Palm Beach golf incident. Look, it's not impossible to sweep an area or a hotel. Would it be difficult? Yes. Impossible? No. But I think it comes back to the safety and security of the president and his administration and the cabinet. It doesn't matter what it is. It's got to be safe and secure. The ballroom, it just continues to give justification. They need the funding they're not even asking for funding for this. We just need the support of this.
1: It won't cost the taxpayers a dime, not a penny.
0: Exactly. And so I don't understand what the issue is there. But going back to what happened on Saturday, I found it quite alarming, obviously. But on a similar note, my sister recently went to the Easter egg hunt at the White House, on the White House lawn. And the first comment she said to me when she got back to Austin, Texas, was, wow, I was surprised that I was never asked for my identification. I didn't have to provide it before I went. She was absolutely flabbergasted. She went through a magnetometer when they, you know, got on site. But that was pretty much it. But I do appreciate and respect that this is a constantly evolving situation, and they are going to improve things. And I have no doubt that in these meetings, they're going to continue to improve things. I obviously was not in the Secret Service, but having worked with them and talked to Secret Service agents, we're in a different environment now. It is a different threat. And we've got to step up the game across the federal government and the FBI, the Secret Service, DHS, because we've got elevated threat levels that we have never seen before. But yet some of our systems are quite antiquated, and our protective models are sometimes antiquated. And to step it up to meet the demands and use the technology that we have at our fingertips now, I think that's something that they will absolutely be looking at, the protective model. I think even the FBI is going to be looking at things with AI, things that we can do on researching and getting things up to speed so that we can be ready and prepared and not have something like this ever occur again. But Sean, you and I know these people are evil. They have no moral conscience, and this will continue to happen. Evil is not going away. We just have to be on our A game to stop it and to protect Americans, and particularly to protect the President of the United States. But again, this is not just a Secret Service problem. This is a law enforcement problem across the board.
1: Let me go to you, Gary, and let me go back to the three examples we have, and I believe there's one common theme. If you look at Butler, there's no justification for somebody getting within 130 yards, getting on a ladder, getting on top of a roof, setting up and taking a shot at Donald Trump. That tells me that the area was not secure, wasn't swept properly, and the proper perimeter was not set up, because a good shot could hit a target from 1,500 yards away, never mind 130 yards away. So then you look at Trump International. I mean, the holes where the president was coming up to, and if it wasn't for one sharp-eyed Secret Service agent that just happened to catch a glimpse of somebody in the trees, those treed areas are known for where paparazzi stalked Donald Trump and have stalked him for years to get video or pictures. It was never swept, never mind secured. And never mind the perimeter set around. Once it's secured, nobody should be able to go up or down that street without being watched the entire time. In this case, too, the perimeter was set up way too close to the event. They never swept the entire hotel. They didn't secure the area in the hotel. The idea that you have people that would be able to get a room in the hotel and walk down with a gun and then, you know, walk right up to the perimeter 50 yards away from the room where many people could have been slaughtered is insane to me.
2: Yeah. You're 100% right, Sean. And like I said before, it's one of the reasons I wrote Secrets of the Secret Service. What happened on Saturday night, there should have been, and inside the Secret Service, we refer to it as the Hinckley Hotel, because that's where Reagan was almost assassinated. And so the hotel actually built an underground garage so you can bring the president in after the Reagan attempted assassination. The hotel always cooperates with you. When I used to go there and do these events, different events, whatever floor we were on, there was an agent and an officer in every stairwell, at the top and the bottom of every stairwell. And they clearly dropped the ball. And if you also look at the video where the agent's standing there just before the man charges, typically there'd be four or five metal detectors.

0: Why there wasn't, I don't know. But and after you put up those four or five metal detectors across, you take those big boxes that they come in, and you use them as a barrier. They had nothing to stop anybody from charging. They didn't try to stop anybody from charging until he ran past them. And we also still don't know what the ballistics are. Who the UD officer that got hit in the vest, who fired that round?
1: We don't know. I did have one person wonder out loud in the Secret Service privately to me. They were wondering if it might be friendly fire. That would be scary. We don't know if this guy fired that shot. We haven't got, that's the one question we haven't gotten an answer to. All right, quick break. Right back. More with Nicole Parker and Gary Byrne on the other side. 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
1: 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Heroes like Fire Lieutenant Michael Wells. Now inspired by the heroism of firefighters on 9/11, Michael felt a calling to pursue his dream of serving his community as a firefighter. Now, he would devote 14 years to his fire department. He would rise to lieutenant. He saved lives. He earned the badge of honor for all of his bravery. But sadly, he lost his battle with occupational cancer. This 25th anniversary of 9/11, Michael's story reminds all of us of the profound impact that day had on America's heroes and their families. Now, Michael leaves behind his loving wife, Katie, their three children, and the Tunnel to Towers Foundation. With your help, was able to honor Michael by paying off the Wells family mortgage. And you can amplify your impact with a car or land donation. Just go to their website, the letter T, the number 2, the letter T.org. The letter T, the number 2, the letter T.org. When there is supply

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1: Lows dip down to about 48 tonight under clear skies. Winds out of the southwest, 5 to 10 miles per hour. Tomorrow, high of 73. 39 tomorrow night, mainly cloudy skies expected. Sunshine mixed with clouds at times and dry Tuesday and Wednesday with highs in the mid-50s. Looking at the long range, 61 Thursday, 65 Friday, and 68 on Saturday. That's the weatherology forecast for AM 1300 KGLO. Right now, it's 70 degrees.
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All right, we continue with Nicole Parker and Gary Byrne examining, you know, yet what is obviously another failure in terms of the lead up. I mean, the agents in the moment are phenomenal, but in terms of the lead up to now the third assassination attempt against President Trump, that things have to change and they can't change fast enough. Let me give you a comparison. It was a couple of trips ago when the Prime Minister of Israel happened to be visiting Donald Trump. I ended up spending 2 hours with the Prime Minister, and I interviewed him, and I just spent a lot of time. Now, before you could even get your car into the hotel area parking lot, there had to be 80 agents that you had to go through, and the entire perimeter of the hotel on the outside was covered, the entire thing. It was an exhaustive search. Open your hood, open your trunk, get out of the car. They swept me there. They used they wanded me. I had to go through a mag. And then I get inside the hotel, and I'm actually met by a representative of the Prime Minister. I go through the same process again, another mag. And then I get to the elevator, and I'm stopped by agents at this particular elevator that was in the main lobby. Then I get up to a floor, not the floor. I get up to a floor. Then there's all these guys with, I would imagine, Uzis, but machine guns, you know, staring at me. And then I have to

0: check in and hand over my phone, and then I am escorted by armed people into a stairwell that is packed with guys with Uzis in them, up to a suite where the prime minister happened to be. Multiple layers. That didn't happen here. That didn't happen in at Trump International, and it didn't happen in Butler. And they're not securing a large enough perimeter. Now, when I met Musharraf years ago in a New York hotel, he was here for the United Nations to interview him. When I interviewed General El-Sisi of Egypt, the same, the amount of security and the number of guns in my face, it's breathtaking. And that's not happening here.
1: Yeah, so what you're discussing is the security they do for certain foreign dignitaries. And the problem is they're not doing it for our own president. And it goes back to what I've talked about before. They treat their employees like crap. They leave. They have this massive hiring. They're given bonuses to join the uniform division that were three times my starting salary in 1991. Just a bonus to get them to come onto the job. They have destroyed the morale of the Secret Service, and they don't do anything to fix it. Now, I'm not bashing the new director. He got handed a crap sandwich. And he's trying to figure out how to eat it. But there's so many things that need to be fixed inside that agency. And one of them is that they're so overworked, they're exhausted. And every time I say that to somebody who should listen, like a politician or something, they roll their eyes at me because they've never worked a job. Now, Nicole understands this. 12, 14 hours a day. The next day, 20 hours a day. The next day, you're supposed to be off. 3 o'clock in the morning, the phone rings, you're back at work.
2: Yep.
1: Day in and day out. You can't work people to death, and they do.
0: Well, then that's another problem, and the FBI has the same problem, Nicole, and that is they have a shortage, just like, you know, the FAA. They all have, you know, 1,000, 1,500 agents down. They were handed an Adam Schiff sandwich by the Biden administration.
2: That's exactly right, and I'd like to echo that because, again, speaking to Secret Service agents, their hours are longer than FBI, okay? Working violent crime in the FBI, yeah, I worked the longest hours of anyone in the FBI because we were pretty much working 24/7 because crime never stops in Miami. But the Secret Service agents are expected to be on point, zero fail mission, around the clock, working these extensively long shifts, Sean. They're spread thin, they're tired, it destroys many of their families' lives. They don't get to see their children, they're on airplanes, they're going all around the world. They're standing at point. You can never, ever make a mistake. And so, again, I agree that they have really destroyed morale over at the Secret Service based on my understanding, and people are exhausted, and they've just been spread way too thin. And I cannot have this conversation without saying the DEI hires, not just at the Secret Service, but at the FBI and all of the law enforcement agencies that have come into these departments, starting with Obama era, have been catastrophic. Okay, and I as a woman will proudly tell you, I was qualified to get my job. But when you put people who are not qualified, you're allowing them to get through programs, get through firearms, get through things that they are not eligible to even get past. The physical fitness failure rate at the FBI, I hear about this all of the time. They can't even pass the what we call the PFT, Sean.
0: Yeah.
2: A very basic physical fitness test. If you're not hiring the brightest and the best, there's going to be problems, but yet they feel this pressure. We've got to increase the hiring because we are so spread thin. So it's
0: well, I got to tell you, we'll get into this more as time goes on, and I know you're joining us on TV tonight, but this is preventable. And if three instances now don't wake us up, I don't know what will wake us up. Appreciate both of you. Thank you so much for joining us. Nicole Parker and Gary Byrne, 800-941-SEAN is our number if you want to be a part of the program. We'll get to your calls coming up here in mere moments. Hey, you're listening to the best of the Sean Hannity Show. 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
3: Sean's got more behind-the-scenes information, more contacts than anybody, more friends behind the curtain. 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
4: All right, 25 now till the top of the hour, 800-941-SEAN, our number if you want to be a part of the program. Now, I told you about the Supreme Court ruling this morning. This is a big deal. As the Supreme Court decision against racial gerrymandering is probably going to have a huge impact on the 2026 elections, especially in the state of Florida. Anyway, as a consequence of this decision, Republicans in eight states now have a chance to redraw more than a dozen congressional districts, all of which are held by Democrats. Now, Governor Ron DeSantis in my free state of Florida has already said that he plans to redraw these districts, and it could very well result in four or more seats that would be safer for Republican candidates. This is going to be a big deal, especially in light of the fact, as I told you, I didn't think what happened in the Commonwealth of Virginia would ever hold constitutional or judicial review or constitutional muster. But anyway, the impact of this is far beyond Congress. Maps for state legislatures and county boards and city councils and other governmental bodies, you know, since the Voting Rights Act was passed in 1965, the Civil Rights Act of 1964, by the way, historically, it was Lyndon B. Johnson that relied on Republicans to get this over the finish line. Because people like Al Gore's father and people like Robert, former Klansman KKK Byrd, and Joe Biden, who once partnered with the former Klansman to stop the integration of public schools, just a little history. It took Republicans to get the 64 Civil Rights Act passed, the Voting Rights Act passed in 65. But anyway, the House of Representatives now will experience the most high-profile impact of today's Supreme Court ruling. And given how closely divided the chamber is, this could have a big impact. What does it mean, especially in the state of Florida? Well, it's too early to determine, but I think in light of what Governor DeSantis has said, this is probably going to be a state that is highly watched by everybody, and I think probably the most impactful. Jim Swartzel is with us. He's in the 19th district, which, you know, would comprise Naples and Bonita Springs, and I assume places like Fort Myers as well, is with us. Sir, welcome back to the program. Glad you're with us. How are you?
5: Hi, thank you, Sean. Yes, District 19 is all of Southwest Florida, from Cape Coral to Naples, Florida, your former home.
4: Yeah, I lived there. I had a place in Southwest Florida for over 20-plus years and love Southwest Florida. I can tell you the best restaurants in Naples on Fifth Avenue, Chops, Regina's. And if you want the best people watching in the history of mankind, go to the Blue Martini, which I'm sure you don't frequent.
5: I do not.
4: No, most normal people would not. Anyway, so what do you think the impact of this is going to be? And what do you think the Tallahassee's impact is going to be on this on top of it?
5: Well, I'm pleased to report that the Florida House and the Florida Senate just passed it. So the redistricting bill is making its way to Governor DeSantis's desk. And I'm really proud of both President Trump and for Governor DeSantis for calling the special session and pushing this. I think the ruby red state of Florida will be properly reflected once this is done.
4: Yeah, I mean, we have a big radio presence there, as you know, on 92.5 Fox News Radio, which does extraordinarily well. And people in the area really love news, talk, information, etc. And I think that the people in Southwest Florida are definitely going to pay attention to this. And I think it could be more impactful than people have any idea about. What do you think?
5: Well, that's why I started.

0: 92.5 Fox News. And, you know, I'm proud to be one of your first affiliates in the country. And I remember when you even recorded, not recorded, but when you did some of your shows live from our studios in Fort Myers.
1: I do. And I still remember DeVoe Cadillac. I think I had more Cadillac Escalades than anybody in the history of buying Cadillacs. Because I bought one after another, after another, after another, after another. And they're great people down at DeVoe. And I know they're a big advertiser of yours. Let's talk about, I mean, the beauty, it's so interesting because Florida to me is kind of bifurcated. You have in Southwest Florida, you have more people from the Midwest. In Southeast Florida, you tend to have more people from the Northeast. There's way too many former New Yorkers and people from New Jersey in Southeast Florida. There's a big difference.
0: There is. Yeah, we have a lot more of people that are leaving the sanctuary cities of Chicago and Minneapolis and so forth and coming to Southwest Florida. And we're happy to have those strong Republicans that are distraught with their former hometowns here.
1: You know, the only thing I say to people, and I don't care if you come from the Midwest, and by the Midwest, I mean Ohio and Indiana and even Illinois, you have people, you know, that are moving to Southwest Florida, or people that are from the Northeast that move to Southeast Florida. You know, the only thing I have to say is there should be one mandatory requirement. Don't bring your dumb liberal policies with you and ruin Florida the way you ruined the state you left.
0: Since COVID, we've added over 1.5 million Republican registered voters. So it's the state's now ruby red and getting stronger every single day.
1: Now, have you gotten the support of the governor, or where do you stand with that?
0: Well, the governor is not weighing in on this race. What I'm doing is I'm supporting Byron Donalds and his race to be our next governor. He will be our next governor. And
1: he's going to win this race hands down. I haven't even paid that much attention to it because it's like a no-brainer.
0: Yep, and we need a strong, local, rock-solid conservative like myself to support President Trump like Byron did, 100%.
1: Yeah, there's no doubt. Do you worry at all about where we are at this moment? Now, I'm making the argument that the issues that will impact us in November have not even happened yet. In other words, if the war with Iran winds down, if we have enough runway time for the president's, he's laid an economic foundation for the country. We're talking about trillions of dollars of manufacturing investment, the largest tax cuts in history, energy dominance, all of these things combined. Once the war with Iran has had the time to wind down a little bit, I expect all of those policies now will begin to kick in, and I think people will see a significant increase in economic growth in the country, although they're feeling it already. I mean, the average American, I think, is getting $3,500 more in their refund check than they were getting prior to the one big, beautiful bill.
0: I agree, and even further so, what this Iran war has done is it's created a fracture in the Middle East. We're seeing the alliance that used to all be together, where you had all the Muslim countries from Iran to Saudi Arabia, they all kind of protected each other. And so that relationship has been fractured. They no longer support Iran. And just today, the UAE dropped out of OPEC and OPEC Plus, meaning if that cartel falls apart in this process, it could have a wonderful impact on fuel prices plummeting.
1: You know, it's amazing that people live in these other states and they have no idea how good they have it in Florida. It is such a distinct difference. The infrastructure is better. You don't have a state income tax. You have very low gas taxes. Property taxes now are going to be dealt with. Where do you stand with the governor's idea of rolling back property taxes to pre-COVID levels, or maybe even more, maybe even eliminating them?
0: Well, there's so many proposals on the table. We have to get one of the proposals through so that we can get it. I mean, there's 10 or 12 different proposals of how to address property taxes, but it is an important issue in the state of Florida. And that's why we call it the Free State of Florida. So we try to lower our taxes, and we try to keep term limits, and we try to do all these things.

0: help make it what our federal government should be.
1: No doubt about it. We do appreciate your time, Jim Schwartzel. Thanks for running one of the best radio stations in the country, 92.5 Fox News Radio, and letting me be a part of it. We do appreciate you more than you know.
0: Thank you so much, Sean.
1: All right, 800-941-SEAN. Our number, if you want to be a part of the program today. Now, we have other issues we're going to get to. In a stunning new generic ballot poll, it shows Republicans now tied with Democrats. And again, the Supreme Court decision will play into this for this year's midterm elections. Here's a headline you won't be seeing in the New York Times. Quote, midterm shocker, GOP tied with Democrats in latest stunning House poll. Now, this new survey from Harvard Center for American Political Studies and Harris found that Republicans and Democrats are tied in the generic congressional ballot roughly 6 months out of November's midterm elections. And I keep reminding you, really, all of you listening to this program have one thing to commit yourself to this year, that come hell or high water, you're going to commit in your mind, your heart, and your soul that you are going to go out and you are going to vote in this election year, and you're going to view this as the most important midterm in your lifetime. We know what Democrats want to do. They already have a plan, and they've already stated it publicly, that there is a plan to impeach Donald Trump on day one in the House of Representatives if, in fact, they get power. If, in fact, they ever got the House, the Senate, and the White House, James Carville has said the quiet part out loud, and that is that they will make D.C. a state, Puerto Rico a state, and they'll pack the U.S. Supreme Court. And I can promise you this, if you think weaponization during the Biden years was bad during, you know, the years leading up to Donald Trump being president was bad, it's going to be that on steroids and human growth hormone. So, you know, we'll see what happens. By the way, I don't know if you noticed this, Linda. I'm sure you'll find this very interesting. The North Carolina Board of Elections identified 34,000 dead people on the state's voter rolls following a comprehensive data comparison with a federal database. 34,000 dead people. Anyway, they submitted 7.3 million voter records to the federal systematic alien verification entitlements database, and that's what they found. I mean, this goes to the heart. Why don't Democrats want voter integrity? Why did they not want the SAVE Act? Why don't they want proof of citizenship? Why don't they want voter ID? Why don't they want signature verification? Why don't they want chain of custody controls for people that send in mail-in ballots? Why don't they want updated voter rolls? Why don't they want partisan observers in every precinct in the country as people vote all day? Why don't they want paper ballots? Why do they want widespread early voting? I mean, you don't even know what the issues might be if you're voting a month before the election. They don't want it because that in their minds, they think that will give them the greatest opportunity to cheat. It's that simple. The agriculture secretary, Brooke Rollins, identified 14,000 food stamp recipients who are driving luxury cars. Linda, you're going to love this. Now, I've never wanted a Bentley. Do you like Bentleys? I don't like Bentleys. I think it's too pretentious.
2: Okay. 100%.
1: Okay, so what they found, 14,000 individuals that have SNAP benefits driving, well, three of them were found driving Bentleys, three had Ferraris, 11 had Lamborghinis, 59 had Maseratis, 141 had a Porsche, 244 Alfa Romeos, 306 Land Rovers, and 2,098 Teslas. And that's just in one state. You can't make this up.
2: And I bet they all work very hard in the existing hospice centers that are currently located in burrito stands and in Ilhan Omar's restaurant.
1: Mm-hmm. Is that what you really believe?
2: Mm-hmm. I sure do.
1: By the way, London's real estate. Did you see me with Piers Morgan last night by any chance?
2: I did.
1: What did you think?
2: I think that you and he have a very interesting, almost brotherly, you know.
1: I like, I'm not hiding.
2: My truck is bigger than your truck. No, you guys are friendly, but you go at it.
1: Well, I mean, I did call him out on Neville Chamberlain's Starmer. I think the fact, and he did acknowledge that I was right.
2: I don't think anybody likes Starmer. I don't think Starmer's family likes Starmer. He's awful.
1: What does McCormick?

0: Macron's family like Macron?
1: Oh my God, Macron doesn't like Macron.
0: I don't think the Macron. We are watching the death of a continent before our very eyes. And I'll be honest, my hope and optimism doesn't exist that they could actually step up and solve the major issues that they have.
1: Well, look at everybody who showed up in our own Congress yesterday. They showed up to see the king, but they won't show up to pass the SAVE Act. It's funny how they can make time for one thing and not the other.
0: Yeah, by the way, why were Democrats so giddy to see a king? I thought there were no king's people.
1: Exactly.
0: Exactly. What's our favorite pasta sauce?
1: Silver Palate Pasta Sauce. I bet you Chucky never had that before.
0: Silver Palate Pasta Sauce and Greenberry Cereal. And you're going to love the taste, and it's healthier for you.
2: With the absolute truth.
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2: Sean Hannity is on right now.
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3: Just bizarre to see, you know, this part of the airport, just no activity.
4: We were just shocked that they would kind of close abruptly without planning for anyone else's travel.
1: BWI airport leaders told Spirit customers not to come to the airport as all Spirit flights are canceled.
0: Analysts say the high price of fuel due to the Iran war was the final straw for the airline, which had filed for bankruptcy's attempts at a merger failed. This is CBS News.
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0: Ever struggled to put IKEA furniture together?
15: At the Flat Pack World Championship in London, contestants have 10 minutes to accurately build an IKEA bedside table. Last year's champion, Haley McCauley, won again, building the table in just 8 minutes and 20 seconds.
16: I'm actually over the moon. I've beat the record from last year.
15: She shaved 1 minute and 11 seconds off her time. Second place finisher Matt Harvey says if you get stumped while building something, take a 10-minute break.
17: Come back to it with fresh eyes, and you'll slap yourself in the forehead and go, of course.
15: He says whatever you do, stick to the instructions.
18: Wonderful. That passes.
15: Michael Wallace, CBS News.
0: More than 1,500 U.S. landlords are suing the federal government over policies that prevented them from evicting tenants during the COVID pandemic. Their suits claim that amounts to the government using their property without compensation, which violates the Fifth Amendment. I'm Heather Bosch, CBS News.
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0: We're going to reschedule. We're going to do it again. 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
6: 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If you want to be a part of the program, there is a new survey out, our friend Matt Towery, Insider Advantage, and it says everything that you would expect. And, you know, the headline is Insider Advantage National Survey Following the White House Correspondents' Dinner Assassination Attempt. Opinion shifts. Nearly 70% say that Congress should now fund the Department of Homeland Security. By the way, that includes the United States Secret Service, which, according to my sources this week, runs out of money. I mean, this is madness. This is insanity. Never mind the problems that we have pointed out, that they've got to sweep every inch of any area where a president is going to be. They've got to then secure and hold that area so that it doesn't get contaminated, meaning once you sweep it, you just don't walk away. You've got to secure it, and you've got to stay there, and you got to hold it. The idea that, you know, we had Butler 130 yards away, guy just jumping up on a ladder, the perimeter is not big enough. We know what a big perimeter is like because I've been to RNC, DNC conventions, and they have multiple perimeter layers that, you know, can stretch out a half a mile to a mile away. I've been there. I've experienced it. I've been stopped four times to show my picture ID. I've had to empty my pockets two or three times to get into one of these conventions. They know how to do it. You know, Trump International, they have a known area, paparazzi, congregate. And meanwhile, they didn't sweep the area where known people were, right near where the holes of this golf course are. It's a layup shot. And if it weren't for one sharp-eyed Secret Service agent in that case, there could have been a catastrophe. The president came within a millimeter of losing his life in Butler. And in this particular case, how is it possible a guy can get that close to the ballroom? Nobody had swept the hotel at all. And that is the common theme in all three instances. It's got to change, and it's got to change dramatically. And the idea that we're in the middle of a war with Iran, the number one state sponsor of terror that has already plotted and planned and schemed assassination attempts against Donald Trump. And we're not taking these matters more seriously. This is a disaster in the making. Anyway, let me play for you, you know, the violent rhetoric of the left in this country. We've been playing it. Nobody else seems to want to play it. We will continue to play it. Listen.
7: Many of your fellow Democrats have used some heated rhetoric against the president. And do you think twice about that when something like this happens?
8: But what rhetoric do you have in mind?
9: Donald Trump and the MAGA Republicans represent an extremism that threatens the very foundations of our republic.
10: You get out and you create a crowd. And you push back on them. And you tell them they're not welcome anymore, anywhere.
11: I don't understand why it's so difficult for the press to have a consistent narrative about how dangerous Trump is.
12: Do you think Donald Trump is a fascist?
11: Yes, I do.
13: We have a Timo Hitler in the White House right now.
14: Yes, I have thought an awful lot about blowing up the White House.
15: They're still going to have to go out and put a bullet in Donald Trump, and that's a fact.

0: time an actor assassinated a president.
1: We do now live in a country that has an authoritarian leader in charge.
2: He's just a vile creature. The worst thing on the face of the earth, but anyway.
3: You think he's the worst thing on the face of the earth?
2: I do, yeah. I do.
4: And I love that Caroline Leavitt yesterday calling out Democrats by name just in the last week or two that have been making these incendiary comments. It's always, you know, Nazi, fascist, racist, Gestapo, wash, rinse, repeat. This is dehumanizing and insightful rhetoric. There are sick people in this world. They know what they're doing. Anyway, let's play it.
5: Pages and pages of major Democrat Party elected officials saying, such as Rep. Hakeem Jeffries, just this month, said, "We are in an era of maximum warfare everywhere all the time." Governor Josh Shapiro said heads need to roll within the administration. Senator Alex Padilla said people are, quote, dying because of fear and terror caused by the Trump administration. Senator Elizabeth Warren, President Trump is making the country look like a, quote, fascist state. Senator Adam Schiff saying President Trump using a dictator playbook. Senator Ed Markey calling President Trump a dictator, saying that this administration's actions are authoritarianism on steroids. Governor J.B. Pritzker, "Never before in my life have I called for mass protest disruptions. These Republicans cannot know a moment of peace." You have Rep. Presley saying, "We'll see you in the streets." Rep. Monica McIver, a Democrat representative on Capitol Hill, "We will not take this from Donald Trump. He thinks he's a dictator. We are at war." These are Democrat elected officials calling for war against the President of the United States and his supporters. I could go on and on, but again, when you have people in positions of power that are saying things like this every single day for years, you are inspiring violence by people who are already mentally ill. And that's what we've seen against this president for far too long.
4: All right, joining us now is Matt Towery. He is the host of the Leaderboard and pollster for Insider Advantage, one of the few polling groups that has historically for 11 years consistently polled Donald Trump accurately, unlike the rest of the legacy media mob. John Tillman, CEO of American Culture Project, founder of the and CEO of the Hall of Giants, author, by the way, also of the new book, The Political Vice, How the Radical Left Controls America and the Path to Regaining Our Liberty. Welcome all of you. Matt, let's talk about your survey and what is it telling you?
6: Well, as you said, it's pretty much expected that the public would see this. And once again, they would be reminded of the need for Homeland Security to be completely funded. I might note that the lines and airports have gone way down only because Donald Trump decided to use an executive order to fund the TSA. Otherwise, we'd still have that madness going on as well. And also the president's approval rating, it's been underwater since the war. It's pretty much to be expected. Particularly from some of the pollsters who take advantage of it to make sure it's really underwater. But we found the president's approval rating coming up once again. And you remember this, Sean, the inflection point of the election back 2 years ago was after that shooting in Butler and then that second attempted shooting in Palm Beach. And from that point on, the president's approval ratings kept going up and the numbers started to come closer together. Now, I'm not trying to take advantage of a circumstance. I'm just reporting the circumstance. But I will tell everyone right now, this event right now is another reset button. And if this war gets wrapped up in a clean way fairly soon, you're going to see the Republicans and Trump become much more competitive for the fall than they look like right now.
4: I think you're right. I think people have jumped the gun on this. I think it'll get a lot more competitive. What drives elections? Safety. And security. I mean, peace and prosperity. Those are the things that drive elections. John, let's get your take.
7: Well, I think what's really fascinating to me about this is David Axelrod's out there complaining about Trump using this incident to sell the ballroom and the security of it as if this is somehow irrelevant because they never talked about it at the beginning. The ballroom's more important than ever for all the reasons just cited, but I think the most important thing is to recognize that we are in a propaganda war, and the left is so desperate because they know they cannot win elections by traditional politics. They have to use this eliminationist rhetoric to try to gin up their base and turn them out, because a huge swath of voters, both black, all black, brown, and white, across America, are rejecting their moral arguments. The way we win from this point on, the way Trump wins from this point on, is by taking the moral high ground.

0: back. He won in 2024 because he had the moral high ground on immigration, no men in women's sports. He has the moral high ground on national security and Iran if he takes that shot and continues to make those arguments, if this is the right thing to do.
1: Oh, I think it's absolutely the right thing to do. And the president is very clear, and he keeps echoing the same message. They cannot have nuclear weapons. And for those people that didn't learn a damn thing from history in the last century and 100 million dead people, Matt Towery, I can't help stupid and I can't help ignorant, and I don't have any tolerance for people that don't understand it. You know, the number one state sponsor of terror, they put no value on human life. They don't even put the value of life on their own children as they indoctrinate them into strapping bombs on themselves to kill innocent men, women, and children, and promise them the reward of 72 virgins in heaven. Sorry, you can't really have a rational discussion with people that think this way.
2: Well, which is why we're having trouble wrapping this war up, because we've gone from having completely irrational leadership to completely insane leadership. And it's going to be very hard to figure out who you negotiate with to end this whole thing. And so the rhetoric, whether it's the rhetoric coming out of Iran or the rhetoric that he was just referring to here in this country, it has gotten out of control. And I want to say one thing. I want the Republicans to get a backbone. I want them to get a backbone. I want to know why in the world the leader of the Senate can't find ways to have leverage over these senators who won't vote on critical issues for Trump and won't bust that filibuster apart. Because if they did that, half the things we worry about right now, Sean, we could deal with and get fixed. It's not like we have to win another midterm to save this country. We could do it right this minute. And you're not going to tell me that the leaders of the Senate can't find a way to have political leverage over these four or five. Now, maybe Susan Collins is an exception because she's running for reelection. Even Mitch McConnell, if he wants a single bridge or a bust or anything of him, and by the way, his approval rating is at about 15% in his home state. Isn't that nice? I'm sure he's really proud of that, if he even knows what it is or if he's even awake.
1: I don't even think he cares at this point. Exactly. I think he's half asleep.
2: He's got a lot of...
1: I don't know what's in the water in Kentucky. Something's going on in Kentucky.
2: You tell me. I mean, right between Rand Paul and Massey and McConnell, it's just unbelievable. But I put a call out today that Republicans finally get a backbone like the president. And we need to put, if it were me right now, I would be running ads in John Thune's home state left and right, telling the people in that state what he's not doing. And I'd be doing it in every other state as well, because I'm really sick and tired of this lip service we get from Republicans and then nothing to back up the president.
1: Well, I totally agree. You know, John, I'd like to see more of a backbone, too. Quick break, more with Matt Towery, John Tillman on the other side. Then we'll get to your calls as well. The other news of the day coming up straight ahead also. 800-941-SHAWN as we continue.
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1: 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Heroes like Fire Lieutenant Michael Wells. Now inspired by the heroism of firefighters on 9/11, Michael felt a calling to pursue his dream of serving his community as a firefighter. Now, he would devote 14 years to his fire department. He would rise to lieutenant.

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1: Lows dip down to about 48 tonight under clear skies. Winds out of the southwest, 5 to 10 miles per hour. Tomorrow, high of 73. 39 tomorrow night, mainly cloudy skies expected. Sunshine mixed with clouds at times and dry Tuesday and Wednesday with highs in the mid-50s. Looking at the long range, 61 Thursday, 65 Friday, and 68 on Saturday. That's the weatherology forecast for AM 1300 KGLO. Right now, it's 70 degrees.
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0: continue now. Matt Towery and John Tillman are with us. I understand the math. We don't have a big majority in the House. We don't have a big majority in the Senate. Senate has draconian rules. I know there's been a push to get rid of the filibuster so the president can accomplish certain things. Democrats are already telegraphing. James Carville saying the quiet part out loud, which is if the Democrats get control, they will nuke the filibuster. They'll have D.C., Puerto Rico statehood, and they'll pack the courts. So we know where they're headed if they ever get back in power.
1: Sean, that reflects one of my rules of politics, which is when Democrats gain political power, no matter how small the majority, they can't wait to implement their agenda, no matter how extreme it may be. When Republicans gain political power, they can't wait to equivocate on their agenda, no matter how large their majorities are. And that's exactly the situation we're in. And the reason that there is bipartisan resentment of Trump is because he doesn't tolerate that. He wants to actually get things done. And he's frustrated with the leadership in both chambers as a result of everything that both you and Matt have been saying. And the only way to change that is for people out across America to come together and do exactly as Matt just suggested a moment ago, which is putting some money into the pot and putting pressure on these leaders in their home districts and make them fear their own voters more than they fear whoever it is that's persuading them to do nothing.
0: You know, look, I do think that the sooner that the president is able to resolve the situation with Iran, I think the better. I think we've now gotten to the point where the president is probably the blockade is very successful. They're losing $400 or $500 million a day, Matt Towery. Their economy is in a full collapse. If you add to that, 10%, degrading of their infrastructure daily, and every 3 days will degrade 10% more until you realize this is going to be the future of your economy. You won't have one. I think that would be an added amount of pressure. Thoughts?
2: Well, my thought is a blockade is always one of the best military strategies you can take if you want to avoid direct conflict. It worked well for Kennedy and Cuba. It's working well now for us. It's going to take time, and the public doesn't have any patience. And let me just add this. The national media has done a wonderful job of putting the clock on this at about 30 seconds. You would think that we literally have 30 seconds to solve every problem in this country. This war has been going on, conflict, whatever you want to call it, for about 50-something days. That is a minimal amount of time, and so much has been taken out. So much in terms of leadership, in terms of things that they value, in terms of infrastructure, it's gone. They don't have a Navy. They don't have an Air Force. They don't have radar. They're down to nothing. And I think within the next few weeks, the economics of this will push this tighter. But at some point,

0: President Trump is basically just going to have to, I believe, in my opinion, going to have to take out the oil reserves they have. He's going to have to take out perhaps some degree of energy, not leaving the country destitute, declare victory and come home. And the Europeans are going to have to start figuring out how they're going to get that strait kept open, because if they depend on it, we don't.
1: I think that's a good point. Matt Towery, appreciate you. John Tillman, thank you. 800-941-SEAN, if you want to be a part of the program. 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
17: All right, 25 now till the top of the hour. 800-941-SEAN is on number if you want to be a part of the program. We've been watching, witnessing, you know, Israel now in a fight for their very survival. And you see that Iran has been targeting densely populated areas in Tel Aviv and elsewhere. It's been hell on earth for a lot of people living there. You know, sirens sounding day and night, cluster bombs dropping in neighborhoods. And it's been hard, especially for the elderly. For example, Esther, 84 years old, elderly, fragile, alone. And but for the International Fellowship of Christians and Jews, they've been on the ground providing all the humanitarian assistance. 888-488-IFCJ. On the web, it's ifcj.org. That's ifcj.org. Let me go back to our top story from earlier today. We now know that the former FBI director, James Comey, has been indicted yet again. And by the way, I talked to Dan Bongino on my podcast about this. We just dropped it this morning. In relation to his 8647 seashell post on Instagram last year, I have no idea what this means, none at all whatsoever. I mean, 8647, I didn't know that meant anything.
20: When you posted this message, 8647, and I said there are different interpretations of it, but one interpretation of it is to end someone or something. Was there anything in the back of your mind that said, maybe I just shouldn't post this?
21: Yeah, no, literally nothing, because it seemed entirely innocent and clever to me. I have never, and actually still have don't associate 86 with violence.

0: But because I heard that some folks were, whether they do that reasonably or not, I don't want any part of it. And so that's why I took it down from my Instagram account.
1: Okay. He's full of Adam Schiff, but putting all that aside. But, you know, in this atmosphere where it's death, assassination culture, it's really beyond frustrating. Here to weigh in on this, the pending election, everything that's been going on, is our friend Mark Halpern is back with us. I know you were at the White House Correspondents' Dinner because, you know, after the room had long been cleared, there was a shot of you with three people and you were in a circle having a pleasant conversation, which is not a bad thing to do, but obviously not an easy night for anybody in that room. What went on in, from your vantage point?
2: Sean, great to be back. I did hang around afterwards. You know, I'm a American and I'm a dad and a husband, but also a reporter. And so I didn't really want to give up the opportunity to talk to folks until the service kicked us out. I was sitting in sort of the center of the ballroom. Cash Patel was at my table. So I got to watch him, you know, deal with the aftermath and dealing with it in the room and then as he left the room. And, you know, I'm.
1: And by the way, can you confirm? I mean, he's been unfairly smeared in all of this. And I know from other people that were with him that within moments he was with the perpetrator and questioning him. And they had this guy in an ambulance on the way and they were questioning him on the way and getting information, intel. And they had more background on this guy within an hour's time than anybody has any idea about.
2: So much so that, of course, people on the left have all these conspiracy theories about how they allowed it to happen or they engineered it. I can't confirm what he did after he left the table, but he was definitely engaged from the minute it happened. And this moment was, for reporters, kind of a paradox because, you know, hundreds of reporters in a room with the biggest story in the world and very little cell coverage or Wi-Fi coverage, and most everybody were under the table. I didn't go under the table. My reporter's instinct told me it would be safe to be above, and I wanted to look around and see what was happening. But it was intense, and my main takeaway from the thing is, besides the fact that the agents at that security point did a great job, is the security perimeter should not have been where it was. It should have been at the perimeter of the hotel and not within feet of the ballroom, and I really question that as just a judgment call about how to secure that venue.
1: Well, I have two criticisms, and I think that it's time for a total, complete, top-to-bottom reevaluation of how they handle presidential security. If you look at Butler, if you look at Trump International, and you look at the incident on Saturday night, there's certainly a major failure. Now, I got to give props to all of the Secret Service people in the room, and you witnessed it up close and personal. They acted, they were all willing to take a bullet for their respective people that they were covering. They sprung into action. They're amazing people. I have nothing but praise for them. However, you mentioned the perimeter. That's one part of the equation. If you go to an RNC convention, a DNC convention, sometimes the first layer of perimeter, and there are multiple perimeters, is a half a mile or longer away. And to get in, you need to show your credentials multiple times. You need to empty your pockets multiple times. You get wanded multiple times. You go through a mag multiple times. Okay, so the perimeter was very short in this particular case. Many people have discussed it. And the second thing is, in each case, they have not effectively swept the areas where a president, former president, presidential candidate is going to be. Trump International, case in point. Butler, case in point. How does a guy get on a ladder 130 yards away from a president with a long rifle? How is that even possible? At Trump International, those particular golf holes where the president was headed, when this one sharp-eyed Secret Service agent saw this guy through the bushes, it was lucky. It was a known place where paparazzi would congregate, Mark, and they never swept the area, never mind sweep and hold the area, clear the area, and keep it cleared. That never happened. They didn't do it here either. I'm sorry, but that is a failure of a magnitude we cannot have in this country if we want to keep our elected officials alive.
2: I agree 100%. And if we want the best people to be willing to go into elective office, because there are a lot of families that would say, I'm not letting my family member in. The fact that the tickets didn't have QR codes, the fact that you could get onto the premises and within feet of the ballroom if you just had a Hilton Hotel, you know, key envelope, and

0: they didn't check IDs. You know, my ID was not checked. I simply showed them my ticket, which doesn't have a QR code on it. There's
1: Well, everybody knows who Mark Halpert is. You know who I am, right? I'm Mark Halpert.
0: Exactly. Tougher security at Yankee Stadium, tougher security at most urban high schools. And there's just no excuse for that. And I will say, based on where that guy went, if it had been seven guys with AK-47s and they had stormed that same checkpoint, because the mags he went through, the magnetometers he went through, are much smaller than the main entrance. There's a second entrance, a flight above the ballroom, that has a staircase down to the ballroom. If it had been seven guys with high-powered weapons, I shudder to think what would have happened.
1: Well, in a time where we're not funding the Department of Homeland Security and Secret Services under that purview, it's unconscionable to me. And if that's a hill the Democrats want to die on, it's unconscionable. Let me go to this issue. The former FBI Director James Comey. Now, I dropped a podcast this morning with Dan Bongino, and we talked about Comey. He's now been indicted for a second time. And, obviously, 8647. Now, did you ever believe for one second that he had no idea what that was? I didn't believe him for a second. I think he's a liar. That's my own impression.
0: Yeah, it's hard to know. I mean,
1: is it really hard to know? What does your gut tell you?
0: I don't like to just...
1: You're highly suspicious.
0: I would say I'm at least somewhat suspicious. How about that? I would say more likely than not he knew, but, you know, I think he's got bigger problems than whether he lied about that.
1: Well, I think the bigger problem is this investigation into a grand conspiracy, which is 11 years, and with all the information that is coming out, and Bongino goes into great detail into this, and he actually believes that people, good people in the FBI, purposely left those burn bags. They purposely left information behind and a trail behind, hoping that honest people coming in would find it. He actually told me that.
0: Yeah, could be. I mean... You know, the FBI is interesting. Sometimes they're cast as anti-Trump, sometimes pro-Trump. But it's the culture there is a tough one, and I think you're going to see more revelations for the last decade of things that have happened at the FBI.
1: You know, you're one of the few people that I feel is objective in the media. You're not like me. You're not a partisan conservative. However, you do fair analysis, and we spoke quite often before the 2024 election. And we were very much on the same page in terms of we actually spent the time. We looked at daily numbers that were coming in for early voting and things that most people in our industry ignored. You said something the other day that caught my attention. When you speak, I kind of pay attention to what you say. And that was that, yeah, for those people that think that this election is over, meaning the midterms, you're out of your mind. Because I don't think what will define the outcome of this midterm has happened yet. I don't think we know. I think a lot of it will be dependent on how the situation with Iran turns out. I think it will turn out favorably. Yeah, it's going on a little bit longer than maybe people anticipated, but it's not going to be a forever war, Mark. I can promise you that. Number one. Number two, what drives elections? Peace and prosperity. And if we have enough runway and the economy is able to recover, gas prices stabilize, and the president's, the economic foundation that he laid in the first year of this presidency kicks in, I think that the economy is going to be doing a lot better. And I think that is a game changer. I don't think what it will define the outcome of this election has happened yet.
0: Well, I agree with you. And Scott Bessent agrees with you. I did a series of interviews with him last couple of weeks. And he says the war won't be forever, as you said, and the economic growth that'll be spread around will happen in the third quarter before the midterms. We'll see. You know, I don't know if you saw talked to the New York Times in their piece about the midterms, and he said if the election's in May, we'll lose. But it's not in May, and there is time. But the war does have to end, and I know the president wants it to end and is determined to end it. But right now there are a lot of smart people who support the president who don't see how he gets out of this with the proper result. It's not that saying it can't happen, but it's not currently on offer. So we'll see, but Republicans have things going for them that could counter the historical, you know, norm of doing poorly in the midterms when you control the White House. And we'll just have to see if that environment of peace and prosperity can be part of what they have going for them.
1: Well, you're right. Historical trends are the party in power loses seats in a midterm. I mean, that is a common trait. However, you also are dealing with a different, very different Democratic Party today, one that is quite radicalized.

0: And I think their rhetoric and I think their lack of a real motivating agenda that resonates with the American people is problematic for them. Thoughts?
1: Well, you know, you typically look at presidential.
0: Let me put it another way. They're crazy, Mark. They're insane.
1: They have a lot of positions that are not popular. And if you look at a presidential, the idea is to make it a referendum, a choice election. Midterms are typically a referendum on the incumbent. James Blair and the other people who work with the president on politics, their goal is to make it a referendum, not a referendum, but a choice. And they want to say that Democratic Party's crazy on taxes. They're crazy on trans issues. They're crazy on the border. And if they can pull that off.
0: Well, let me see if I can. Do you see any policies that really resonate with the American people?
1: Well, there's one policy, therefore, not Trump. Other than that, no. But sometimes in the midterms, historically, that's been enough to just say you want to check on the people in the White House. We'll see if it's enough this time when the president's side will have a lot of money. They've got very good coordination. I think it'll be one of the best coordinated midterm campaigns ever by a White House. And we'll have to see if they can make Democrats pay a price for not having much of a positive agenda and having some policy positions that are very far to the left. We'll see if they can do that. That's, again, that runs counter to what normally happens in a midterm, where the out party's record and positions are usually not the issue. We'll see, though, and that's their goal. And we'll see some primaries where, you know, in Maine and Michigan, where Democrats might nominate Senate candidates who are too far to the left, I think, to probably win.
0: Quick break, right back. More with Mark Halperin on the other side. Toll free, it's 800-941-SEAN if you want to be a part of the program as we continue.
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4: It's dipped down to about 48 tonight under clear skies, winds out of the southwest 5 to 10 miles per hour. Tomorrow, high of 73. 39 tomorrow night, mainly cloudy skies expected. Sunshine mixed with clouds at times and dry Tuesday and Wednesday with highs in the mid-50s. Looking at the long range, 61 Thursday, 65 Friday, and 68 on Saturday. That's the weatherology forecast for AM 1300 KGLO. Right now, it's 70 degrees.
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0: All right, Mark Halpern, editor-in-chief of Two Way, is with us as we analyze what happened Saturday night and all the other political issues of our day. You know, you're a bit of an anomaly in this sense. I think you're an old school kind of, you know, shoe leather objective guy that does a lot of the hard work behind the scenes. And I bet you probably even get, you know, a little pushback for coming on this show. Maybe I'm wrong. If you don't, just tell me.
1: All the people who hate you and would hate my coming on the show don't listen to it anything now.
0: You're able to hide it? It's sort of like a covert operation when you come on?
1: Just saying, it's probably an overlap with no Venn diagram overlap, but.
0: You know, by the way, I have a perfect record. I've never been to a single White House Correspondents' Dinner. I'm very proud of that record.
1: Yeah, it's a good record to have. You know, there's ups and there's pros and cons to going. I live in New York, and I have for years, so it's an opportunity for me to do some wholesale business and see a lot of D.C. people, so I don't mind going.
0: And did you run into Liberal Joe, your old buddy?
1: He didn't go.
0: Oh, he didn't go either. Nobody wants to see him anyway. Who cares? It really doesn't matter. I'll say the things you want to say but won't work. Don't worry, I'll take care of you.
1: You mean Jeff Scarborough? Who do you mean?
0: Who's he? I don't know. You mean the guy that once claimed to be a conservative from Pensacola in the panhandle of Florida and now claims he's still the same guy and he's working at MSDNC peddling anti-Trump hate every second of every day, that guy? Unbelievable. I don't know what happened to him. Anyway, we appreciate you, Mark Halpern. Thank you, my friend.
1: Sean, great to be on. Thank you, man. Bye-bye.
0: 800-941-SEAN if you want to be a part of the program. Hey, there's still a lot more ahead on the best of the Sean Hannity Show. Stay tuned for more right after news on this station. You know, there's a Jewish woman named Esther that I'd like to tell you about. Now, she lives in Israel, and she is living through days and nights of nonstop fear, sirens sounding, rockets screaming through the sky, long stretches spent in a bomb shelter. She's 84 years old. She's very fragile. She's alone. There's no help, no food deliveries, no medical care, no one knocking at the door. It is a war zone. But because of people like you, Esther is not alone. Now, thanks to the IFCJ, the International Fellowship of Christians and Jews,

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7: I'm Heather Bosch. Big challenges at the nation's airports. Delta has canceled about 500 flights this weekend due to a scheduling problem with pilots it's working to correct. Then there are all those passengers stranded after bankrupt Spirit Airlines ceased operations. Paul Burton reports.
8: Maggie Duan is one of many Spirit passengers trying to navigate how to rebook her flight with another airline.
9: My flight's still active right now, but when you go to the website, this is what it says. Spirit is winding down all operations.
8: She and her family are supposed to fly out on June 20th for her cousin's wedding in Detroit.
9: It's pretty disappointing, yeah, because now I feel like we had our travel plans all figured out for the wedding, and now we have to kind of go back to square one.
7: At least three people have died in a virus outbreak on a cruise ship in the Atlantic. The BBC's Tom Bailey.
10: The World Health Organization confirmed the outbreak and said tests had identified at least one positive case of a hantavirus, with at least five additional suspected cases. Hantavirus infections, usually spread by rodents, can cause hemorrhagic fever and severe respiratory illness.
7: The hunt is on for two U.S. service members who disappeared during a hike after military training in Morocco. More from CBS's Chris Livesay.
11: Helicopters were heard throughout the night as the search was underway. And this morning, we observed more helicopters, as well as planes and drones, where the Sahara Desert meets the Atlantic Ocean.
7: President Trump says starting tomorrow, the U.S. will guide ships from the Iran-gripped Strait of Hormuz. CBS's Olivia Gassis.
12: All of this comes as Democratic lawmakers speak out against a U.S. military presence in the region, arguing the U.S. should not be funding another long-term conflict in the Middle East.
13: What I am not going to do is continue the pattern, like we continued in Iraq and Afghanistan, of throwing good money after bad and constantly funding conflicts that never end and will not end up in a good result for America.
7: When you call for help in Tucson, the first responder may not always be a cop.
14: Tucson police are considering a system where drones may arrive at a scene first and give officers a better idea of what to expect when they arrive.
15: We could be able to get a drone over the incident in around 2 minutes, depending on distance, of course, and where it might take a patrol officer on the ground maybe 3 to 5 minutes to respond.
14: Tucson Police Sergeant

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1: In the new Congress, we're going to have to do something about this Supreme Court. And let me be very clear. Everything is on the table. 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
7: Right, thanks, Scott Shannon. 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Toll free, it is 800-941-SEAN if you want to be a part of the program.

0: program. There are certain moments, congressional hearings, that are so spectacular. I'm going to take the time to actually play the full exchange. This is the EPA Administrator, Lee Zeldin, just absolutely eviscerating Congresswoman Rosa DeLauro of Connecticut. I mean, it is a beatdown of all beatdowns. It is so bad. Let me play it in full. On the other side of it, we will get EPA Director Lee Zeldin's take on this. Listen to this. You're going to love it.
1: When climate change is flooding our streets, poisoning our air, driving up health care and disaster costs, how can the EPA justify abandoning that duty to protect Americans to appease polluters under the false flag of economic growth?
2: Following the law, Section 202 of the Clean Air Act, where does it say anything about fighting global climate change? Loper Bright, Supreme Court case. You familiar with it?
1: No, I maybe others are. I'm not, but let me ask.
2: But that's really important. As a member of Congress, Loper Bright says that we as an agency don't have the authority to get creative. If Section 202 of the Clean Air Act.
1: No, but you don't have, excuse me, you do not have the right to say climate change does not exist, that it's a hoax, and that's where this administration is coming from.
2: I understand you're upset. You don't know what Loper Bright is. Do you know what the major policies doctrine is?
1: I'm upset because.
2: You know what the major policies doctrine is?
1: You know what, let me just.
2: You're a member of Congress. You should know.
1: Well, you have moved from someone who defended the environment to all of a sudden.
2: I'm very defensive about not knowing the two biggest landmark Supreme Court cases of the last year
1: You are very defensive about changing your policy and your positions with regard to the environment.
2: Okay.
1: Now, you just tell
2: you want me to tell you what the two biggest Supreme Court cases are of the last few years?
1: This is what I want you
2: Michigan
1: to tell
2: versus
1: me.
2: EPA.
1: Whoa.
2: West Virginia versus EPA.
1: You know, you're here because you need money from us. So halt for the second and wait for the questions and answer the questions.
0: Well, all right, joining us now, EPA Administrator, our friend Lee Zeldin is with us, sir. Wow. What an exchange. You know, I watched that, and then I watched it again, and then I watched it again. It was so worth watching. I could not believe the spectacular stupidity of this congresswoman.
3: You know, Sean, I follow a foundational principle of applying the best reading of the law, adhering to the U.S. Supreme Court case in Loper Bright overturning the Chevron doctrine. What does that mean? As you well know, in the past, an agency head would be able to look at law and say, well, the law doesn't say I can't, so I guess that means I can. And the Supreme Court also ruled in a case, West Virginia versus EPA, as you know, with the major question doctrine, that if you're going to impose trillions of dollars of regulation, well, maybe there should be a debate and a vote in Congress. Now, it's one thing when there are members of Congress who are somehow bothered by me saying that I will only follow the law. I will only apply the best available reading of the law. It's a whole other level, like we witnessed in this hearing, where you have a member of Congress who's the former chair of the House Appropriations Committee, who wants to be the next chair of the House Appropriations Committee, who has no idea what I just said about any of that, isn't familiar with the cases, the principles. And if you want to go to a No Kings rally on Saturday, you should be aware of the landmark cases of recent years of this Supreme Court that are the preeminent cases to determine separation of power and stopping bureaucratic regulatory overreach.
0: The fact that she absolutely had no clue about to the references you were making in terms of court decisions was spectacular. And by the way, this is not your only great moment of the week. You've had a great week so far. There was a moment that was in the House, and then you're talking to Sheldon Whitehouse of Rhode Island, and you just laid him out saying you're not going to take morality lessons from people who join all-white country clubs. Years ago, he said, oh, yeah, we're working on fixing that, and he's still a member of the club. Listen.
4: We're going to get to talk about math.
5: Are you even tracking the consumer costs of those coal plants?
4: Oh, this is great. So I don't even know where to start with all the mess
5: up
4: math.
5: Answer that question.
4: You think that the math is it's better for West Virginia if you close down their coal plants and put these people out of work and tell them to learn a code? According to you, in your mind, that's saving West Virginia?
5: Is raising costs.
4: Is it saving them on energy access?
5: We know it's raising costs.
4: Is it saving them on jobs?
5: You can talk across me all you like. You are raising costs.

0: We're not going to take morality lessons from people who join all white country clubs.
1: Ouch. Kaboom. That was a great line. And he had nothing to say because what you said is absolutely true.
2: You have this liberal, elitist, Rhode Island Democrat who is preaching to the rest of America why he wants to get his way and shut down reliable baseload power all across the entire country. And the way that he's making his argument is by saying that offshore wind is the cheapest source of energy that exists. And what he doesn't do is factor in all of the added costs, because as you and your audience knows, wind doesn't always blow. You have to firm it. There are costs with regards to storing it. And when you look at the all-in costs of wind, all of a sudden all these other forms of baseload power from the gas combined cycle and a lot of the existing power that's out there and more, starts to look a heck of a lot more appealing than the way Sheldon puts his math out there. And you can't get anyone who wants to apply any level of common sense to agree that imposing historic deregulation under President Trump to keep open coal plants and to build new natural gas pipelines and to have more small modular reactors and so much more of that effort to unleash energy dominance. You can't convince me that all that deregulation is going to increase costs. This is exactly what we need to do. That's just for the jobs, for the lower priced energy, for our way of life, for our national security and our economy. You can't convince me otherwise.
1: Are you aware of the story when Donald Trump was in his first term that he handed then German Chancellor Merkel the white flag? And she goes, well, what's this? Well, it's the white flag of surrender. And she goes, well, why are you handing me this? Because you basically have surrendered your autonomy, because we all know that the lifeblood of every economy, the world's economy, is energy. And energy meaning natural gas, energy meaning oil, energy meaning clean burning coal. And they gave in and they decided to get all of their, they spent billions and billions of dollars in a deal with Vladimir Putin. And it's like, well, why are we spending all this money on NATO if you're going into bed with a guy that can turn off the spigot any time he wants?
2: It's such a great point. And Nord Stream 2, that project to build that pipeline, was massively ramping up Germany's reliance on Russia for generations into the future. I remember at the ambassador at the time, Rick Grenell, was lobbying hard, and the President Trump in that first administration was right on the money. And now you fast forward to 2026, and all across Europe, where these big net zero goals are real, rubber's meeting the road, the economic costs are starting to really hit hard. And there are elections that will be coming out in Europe where the consequences will be felt. And similarly to what we have in places like New York and California here at home, in Europe, they have set goals deciding that in order to protect the environment, you have to destroy the economy. And they're starting to see their economy erode and people's lives being impacted. And it's not too late. It is not too late for Europe to reverse this damage, but the time keeps ticking down, and I think that the president was really saving Germany from themselves, getting them to cut ties with Russia on Nord Stream 2. God bless them for doing it.
1: Well, I mean, Europe is disintegrating in large part because of unfettered illegal immigration without assimilation. They've neglected national security and defense. They've embraced socialism, climate alarmism. You know, let me play for you, and you referenced this in one of your expos, you know, Al Gore speaking publicly is concerned. If you go back to the 70s, Time Magazine, Newsweek, you know, the coming ice age, and then it became the earth we're about to be burned to death. And then they just came up with a generic term, which is climate change, and climate change has evolved into radical socialism. But the predictions that they made about global warming, global freezing, global everything. There'll be no snow on the mountain of Kilimanjaro. or predicted that the in 2009 that the ice-free Arctic summers will have in 5 to 7 years. Kerry worried that the Arctic

0: Magic would be ice free by 2013. All these ridiculous, asinine predictions never came true. Here's a couple of them.
1: Here's Manhattan. The World Trade Center Memorial would be underwater. Think of the impact of a couple hundred thousand refugees, and then imagine 100 million. We're still putting 162 million tons into it every single day, and the accumulated amount is now trapping as much extra heat as would be released by 600,000 Hiroshima-class atomic bombs exploding every single day on the Earth. That's what's boiling the oceans, creating these atmospheric rivers and the rain bombs, and sucking the moisture out of the land and creating the droughts and melting the ice.
0: And meanwhile, they'd have us go broke, you know, being a part of the Paris Climate Accords. Thank God Donald Trump got us out of it. And every one of these, you know, apocalyptic predictions that they made, none of them came true. And they come and go, and then they just make more phony predictions.
2: That's the climate hoax right there. I mean, anyone, if they ever have heard, been inside of a casino where you just, you hear that ding, ding, ding, ding, ding, ding, ding. They give you that sound to make it sound like everyone's winning. When you listen to Al Gore flipping out, just think of what is happening to his bank account while he's saying it. It is a grift. I've seen it here at the EPA. I canceled almost $30 billion of grants last year. And I talked about part of it. One of the pots Senator Sanders asked me about, a $7 billion pot through the Inflation Expansion Act that was called Solar for All. I pointed out that there were up to four pass-throughs in order to get the money to the grantee, where each of the pass-throughs was getting at least 15%. We found all sorts of funding where it would go through left-wing NGOs that didn't even exist before this new pot was created, and they were staffed up with former Biden and Obama officials and Democrat donors. All the quotes you just read, the clips you just played, that's the hoax. And Americans are getting smart on it.
0: All right, quick break. More with EPA Administrator Lee Zeldin on the other side. Then we'll get your calls in, 800-941-SHAWN, if you want to be a part of the program.
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5: We'll dip down to about 48 tonight under clear skies. Winds out of the southwest, 5 to 10 miles per hour. Tomorrow, high of 73. 39 tomorrow night, mainly cloudy skies expected. Sunshine mixed with clouds at times and dry Tuesday and Wednesday with highs in the mid-50s. Looking at the long range,

0: 61 Thursday, 65 Friday, and 68 on Saturday. That's the weatherology forecast for AM 1300 KGLO. Right now, it's 70 degrees.
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0: right, we continue. EPA Administrator, our friend Lee Zeldin, is with us. What a week he's had. Let me ask you an unrelated question, because I really think you would have been a great governor in the state of New York. And unfortunately, the math just simply doesn't work. Too many people like me have packed my bags and I have left. I'm done. I'm gone. It's forever. I've been gone for years now. And, you know, look at the recent the brouhaha with Ken Griffin and you know, Marxist commie Mamdani trying to embarrass Ken Griffin. And Ken Griffin's now saying, well, I may not invest the $6 billion I was planning to invest in New York now. I don't think you can take Kathy Hochul at her word at all. I love Bruce Blakeman. I think he'd be a great governor. I knew you would have been a great governor. Both of you would be great governors. However, I'm not sure it's possible, you know, with New York and the mass migration out of that state.
1: Well, I would say a couple things that that work in Bruce Blakeman's favor. One is, over the course of the last 4 years since I ran for governor, Republican registration is actually up. Conservative Party registration is up. I know we're minus one Sean Hannity. The independents, that registration's up. The Democratic.
0: I'll tell you, losing Sean Hannity was a big loss. No, I'm kidding.
1: It really is. When you talk about, you use reference Ken Griffin, when you talk about these people leaving, it's not like they're putting New York in timeout for 6 months. They're leaving permanently for good and they're not looking back. And it's whether you're low income, middle income, or high income earners, people are mobile. Their money goes further. If they go elsewhere, they'll feel safer. They live life freer and they are gone. One other thing though, when I ran in 22, yeah, we came up a bit short, but because we were running as hard as we did, fortunately, when Joe Biden was going through that second half of his term, he didn't do it with Democrat rule in Congress. So the down ballot.
0: You single-handedly probably gave the Republicans the majority. I don't think probably. I think you single-handedly carried enough Republicans over the finish line to give them the slim majority. I really believe that. I do have to run, though. You're doing a great job. I'm not sure what's next for you, but I'm sure it's going to be big. EPA Administrator, our friend Lee Zeldin is with us. Great job this week. You've had a hell of a week. You have a lot to celebrate this weekend. Thank you, sir.
1: Thanks, Sean. Take care.
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5: If you are not following the news today, it turns out Mr. Higher Honor, James Comey himself, turned himself into a federal authorities at an Alexandria, Virginia courthouse today. The grand jury indictment revealed on Tuesday charges Comey with threatening to kill President Trump. That's the 8647 shell thing. I have no idea what it meant. None at all whatsoever. Now, James Comey maintaining his innocence after the second indictment. Here's what he had to say.
6: Well, they're back. This time about a picture of seashells on a North Carolina beach a year ago. And this won't be the end of it. But nothing has changed with me. I'm still innocent. I'm still not afraid. And I still believe in the independent federal judiciary, so let's go. But it's really important that all of us remember this is not who we are as a country. This is not how the Department of Justice is supposed to be. And the good news is we get closer every day to restoring those values. Keep the faith.
5: Anyway, so now indicted presidential death threat suspect James Comey decided not to wait till a squad car showed up at his house this morning and haul him down to police headquarters. You know, I spent a couple of hours with John Solomon and Greg Jarrett on my podcast, hanging out with me, Sean Hannity. You can watch it wherever you get your video podcast. And it's on YouTube and Spotify and Apple. You know, I would urge you all to watch it because it really is the culmination of years of work that we all did together. We did it collaboratively. We worked very hard at it. And we were able to get to the bottom of it. The left-wing legacy media mob was wrong. We have been vindicated time and time again. I look at this as the lower hanging fruit when it comes to Comey, Mr. Higher Honor. And I think especially with my interview with Dan Bongino and what they have found, I think that this grand conspiracy investigation is going to be the mother load that may implicate a lot more people. Bongino told me that he really felt that there were people in the FBI that purposefully preserved evidence, knowing and hoping that one day when he and Kash Patel got in the FBI, that they would find it. They did find it. And that's where, you know, Dan famously said he didn't think a Republican survive under these circumstances. But I think that that is the case that I'm paying the most attention to. However, this is significant. Anyway, joining us now, John Solomon. He is the founder, editor-in-chief, chief investigative reporter, justthenews.com. Greg Jarrett, Fox News, legal analyst, and, of course, number one New York Times bestselling author. John, let's start with you. I think you agree with me this is the lower-hanging fruit. I think the big investigation is into the grand conspiracy.
7: Yeah, you're exactly right. This is sort of a side issue, but one that takes on more significance when you remember what just happened Saturday night. People are getting motivated by these social media posts. They are getting motivated by the hateful rhetoric. And so if an FBI director or a former FBI director wants to suggest it's a good idea to 8647, get rid of 47, and that might motivate someone, you're going to charge him just like you charge anyone else. I mean, if a guy in Las Vegas says, hey, I'm going to kill the lawmaker tomorrow, they're going to go arrest him too. So that's what went on here. This is a minor case compared to what's playing out in Fort Pierce, Florida. They are systemically looking at an effort to get Donald Trump violate his civil liberties over a 10-year period using four or five code name investigations. And along the way, not only violating President Trump's civil liberties and those around him, but very likely members of Congress whose phone records were taken, lawyers whose law firm records were taken. Let's keep in mind that they used secret measures to suck up entire law firm files as they were looking at certain lawyers in these cases. That is going to be such a big inconsequential case, far more consequential than what went on in North Carolina yesterday.
5: And, John, if you can, explain how Arctic Frost is only the tip of the iceberg, that there are multiple investigations with multiple names.

0: that they also now have discovered, and we will learn a lot more in the days, weeks, and months ahead about these examples.
1: Yeah, basically there's a wash, rinse, repeat cycle of weaponizing law enforcement. And each time a Democrat has a problem, they then hang a fake scandal on a Republican, and then they use the powers of the intelligence and law enforcement community to try to give the illusion that this is a serious matter. Hillary Clinton has a Russia collusion problem after the Peter Schweizer book. They make the crossfire hurricane investigation against Trump. We know that had no merit. Then then Joe Biden has a Ukraine corruption problem with his son Hunter, and they hang Ukraine impeachment around him. A little bit while after that, they find Joe Biden's classified documents right after he got named president. They want to neutralize that. They create the investigation against President Trump that leads to the raid on Mar-a-Lago, for which now that we know the FBI believe there was no probable cause to do that. And then as it's becoming clear in 23 that Joe Biden has a mental acuity problem, that he's fading away, they need to put Donald Trump back on the defensive because he's doing well in the polls. They use Arctic Cross, which basically goes all the way back to 2020 and says, you know, we're going to look at that period after the election and charge Donald Trump with something that John Kennedy and Sam Tilden did and never got charged, which is submit alternate electors to a Senate as a form of protest. Twice in American history, that wasn't a crime, but when it came to Donald Trump, they tried to turn it into a crime. Four consecutive wash, rinse, repeat cycles, all along capturing hundreds of people into a dragnet who were clearly innocent.
0: Let's get your take, Greg Jarrett. Let's start with 8647. According to Comey, he had no idea what that meant. He had no idea. He just happened to stumble upon it.
2: Yeah, he said, gosh, it never occurred to me that some folks associate those numbers with violence. I mean, that kind of fakery is a pattern with James Comey. He feigns ignorance. He plays the dummy to try to weasel out of wrongdoing. And he's proven to be a master of deceit, lying about leaks to the media, lying to the FISA court, secretly weaponizing the FBI and the Russia hoax, while denying it all with a straight face, or under testimony before Congress, he claims acute amnesia. Gee, I don't remember anything. It's all a phony act. You know, Comey loves to portray himself as St. James, but there's nothing virtuous about Comey. I will say this. I've been mildly amused at all the legal commentators who've been quick to condemn the Comey indictment as frivolous or absurd. They're overlooking several important points, and if I may, I'll just run through them quickly. This case, first of all, is in the Eastern District of North Carolina, predominantly conservative. And in a politically charged case like this, that helps the prosecution. It doesn't help Comey. Second of all, the federal grand jury was persuaded that Comey willfully intended to threaten the life of the president. Well, the trial jury from the exact same district may agree, even though, of course, there's a higher burden of proof. Third, it's important to realize that the second count against Comey does not require a willful threat. Instead, recklessly disregarding the risk of violence is sufficient. It's a lower standard. It's easier to prove. Fourth of all, you know, other people in that same Eastern District in North Carolina have been successfully prosecuted on the exact same charge, which will undermine Comey's claim that, gee, I'm a victim of selective vindictive prosecution. And finally, I point out, you know, Comey is surely going to argue, I have a free speech right. That's my defense. Well, the Supreme Court has made it abundantly clear that the First Amendment is not a shield for threats against the president. The seminal case, Watts versus the United States in 1969. So, you know, I also suspect that prosecutors have marshaled together a lot more incriminating evidence than we now know. The acting attorney general said yesterday, you know, we have witnesses, we have documents that'll help prove the government's case. Well, it's quite possible they've uncovered evidence that Comey's dubious story is a brazen lie. So we'll wait and see.
0: You know, this is the low-hanging fruit, John Solomon, that I often talk

0: about, but there is being built, as confirmed by the Attorney General, still Pam Bondi, confirmed by Todd Blanche, confirmed by the FBI Director Cash Patel, new evidence put forward by Tulsi Gabbard at DNI, that in fact a grand conspiracy investigation is not only ongoing, but it is being built out. How do you imagine that that will play out?
1: I think the first likely charges, if a grand jury decides to do something, will be to charge John Brennan in the next few weeks once the Senate transmits its evidence, so that you begin to, and grand jury begins to understand there was a cover-up as far late as 2023. People were lying in 2023 trying to cover up what began in 2016. That is, I think, the starter gun firing for a larger conspiracy case. All right, there's a lie. That lie is trying to cover up the fact that the intelligence community committed created a fake intelligence document to justify the fact that the FBI previously tried to investigate Donald Trump wrongly for Russia collusion. So that sort of becomes a what we call the pattern case. And then from that pattern case, you're going to start to look for people like FBI agents or CIA analysts who did things that exceeded the role of their job, that exceeded the evidence, exceeded their training, and say, these guys were part of it too, different part of the conspiracy. And at some point, you're going to flip someone, because when you look at all the great conspiracies that have been brought against the mob or against drug cartels, you usually flip an insider, Sammy the Bull in the case of the famous Gambino trials. Whoever flips first, whoever becomes that key critical witness, he can help, or he or she can help tie it up in a very big way. And I think that's...
0: Well, who might that person be? Is it going to be like an Andrew Weissman? Who's it going to be?
1: It's a great question, right? We don't know yet. You know, who's going to take a deal? Who's funding their law firms? You know, maybe the left will pay a lot of people's legal bills and try to keep people from cooperating. So we'll see. But, you know, someone like an Andrew McCabe would be a really interesting thing. Now, I'm not saying that Andrew McCabe committed a crime yet. I don't know the evidence against him. But he's a guy that can testify upward on a James Comey and a Chris Wray and on a Barack Obama, because he had contacts with him. And he can testify downward to the agents who did things, the Pete Strzok's and the Lisa Pages and others. So you're looking for someone that is like a man in the middle or a woman in the middle that has visibility up and down. That sort of conspiracy witness becomes really key to a good prosecution.
0: All right, quick break. More with John Solomon, Greg Jarrett on the other side. Then your call's coming up, 800-941-SEAN, if you want to be a part of the program.
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4: Dip down to about 48. Tonight, under clear skies, winds out of the southwest, 5 to 10 miles per hour. Tomorrow, high of 73. 39 tomorrow night, mainly cloudy skies expected. Sunshine mixed with clouds at times and dry Tuesday and Wednesday, with highs in the mid-50s. Looking at the long range, 61 Thursday, 65 Friday, and 68 on Saturday. That's the weatherology forecast for AM 1300 KGLO. Right now, it's 70 degrees.
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18: I've never been one who's starstruck. I wouldn't walk across the street to meet a movie star, but I liked his TV series, Moonlighting. 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Bruce Willis is here. 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

0: right, we continue now. John Solomon, Greg Jarrett are with us. Greg Jarrett, I'll give you an opportunity to explain how you think this will play out in terms of the broader case, the larger case, the more significant case of an 11-year grand conspiracy to destroy Donald Trump.
1: Well, I think John has summarized it, as he always does, with his reporting quite well. You posed an important question. Who might flip and implicate others, for example, like John Brennan, who I think John's right, is clearly the next person to be indicted. There were people high up in the CIA and, in fact, in other intelligence agencies that warned Brennan, you can't use this dossier by Christopher Steele, paid for by Hillary Clinton. It was a total smear and a complete lie. It's phony. You can't use it to try to implicate Trump and altering the intelligence community assessment upon the orders of President Barack Obama. You can't do it. Brennan did it anyway. He essentially had one person compose it, and I would think that that person who was the writer who penned this thing would be some

0: somebody, if I were a prosecutor, I'd be looking at to flip, along with some others who were in on it, against John Brennan. And once you get people to begin to flip, to save their own butts, you know, then a snowball effect invariably happens. And so, you know, look, you've got a grand jury investigation going on. It's very intensive down in Fort Pierce, Florida. You've got some new blood there that took over recently that are motivated to make sure that justice is done. So we're going to see some action over the course of the next few weeks.
1: By the way, if you want a longer discussion on this very topic, both John Solomon and Greg Jarrett came on my podcast, and you know, we go over this in great specificity and detail for nearly 2 hours, nonstop conversation about it, and you will learn a lot, I promise you. John Solomon, Greg Jarrett, thank you both. Appreciate both of you. 800-941-SEAN if you want to be a part of the program. 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Now, most people don't realize they may have no way to reach their loved ones until it's too late. 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
1: You know, 200 years, that's how long it took America to hit $1 trillion in national debt. Can you believe that? Well, now it's $39 trillion. Interest on that debt alone is $1 trillion a year. I'm not sure how much longer this can go on. Now, that's why I am a buyer of precious metals like gold and silver. The company I count on is Gold Co. They're the number one.